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9: Final minute, first half, first and goal for Seattle at the LA 8-yard line. Ball left hash mark, Wilson in backfield. And Wilson takes the handoff, scampers left side, and walks in for the score. Absolutely untouched. Touchdown, Seahawks. The 12s are loving it as the Seahawks take the turnover and cash it in for six more points. It's 19-3.
10: Extra point made it 20-3 late in the first half. You mentioned the turnover a couple plays earlier. A pass intended for Ladd McConkey was interception. McConkey wound up with no catches in this game for the Chargers. He left early with a foot injury. Seattle rookie running back Jadarian Price on IR with a chest injury. And still, Wilson 81 yards and a rushing touchdown. As for the Chargers, 0-4. Seahawks, meanwhile, have won 9 straight at home. 30-23. Seattle the final. The Chargers' next 5 opponents are Denver, Kansas City, Rams, Texans, and Baltimore. Seattle's next 3 games against San Francisco, Denver, and Kansas City. Today's presentation of the National Football League on Compass Media Networks has been brought to you by Prize Picks, Liberty Mutual Insurance, Steel, NHTSA, Gusto, O'Reilly Auto Parts, Navy Federal Credit Union, and by Progressive Insurance. The final score, the Seattle Seahawks 30 and the Los Angeles Chargers 23. We'd like to thank all our crew for all their hard work today. On-site producer Brian Dantzel, our engineer Chris Prudhomme, statistician Brad Cummings, spotter Chad Brown, senior producer Chris Kleiber, engineering assistance provided by Brian Clark. The general manager is Robert Blum, and the executive producer of Compass Media Network Sports is Tyler Brewer. Don't forget, there's plenty more great NFL action coming up. Thursday, it's the Dallas Cowboys

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24: And that does it for the Magnificent Football Monday edition of You Better, You Bet. 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

0: Same energy. And they put up, what, 20-something points? They barely scored. They struggled all game. So a practice squad player made a hell of a play. That's all I'm going to tell you. You do it again, you probably won't make it again. Simple.
1: Simple. So there you go. It's TJ Gardner-Johnson, Bills safety on Chisholm in the catch. Mike Vrabel today on WEEI, our good friends over at WEEI in Boston, have Vrabel on each and every Monday. 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
2: For a guy that's been on 8 teams in 4 years, I mean, I guess he knows the drill.
0: Yeah. Oof.
1: So there it is, the Patriots and the Bills, one of the best matchups from yesterday. It was a great game, 29-26, Patriots with the win. Huge win on the road,
3: man,
1: for New England.
3: Mm-hmm. Yeah, it's a big win for them and the Bills. I mean, huge, huge Monday night game a week from tonight. Bills and Rams. That should be a great one.
1: It's Buckingham Doll here on Westwood One Sports and the Westwood One Sports app. You can join the conversation at Reaction Monday at 310-840-4910. We'll take your opinions and your thoughts on what you saw in week 4 of the NFL. And like Abdallah said, great Monday night matchup tonight as well. We had 14 questions for 14 games on Sunday. Did we get 14 answers to what we saw yesterday in the National Football League? We'll talk about that coming up next. Into Sports Cards, 4 of them are sold every second on Whatnot.
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0: ball game here. And after hearing my guy Bob Beeler talk about his experience with Mr. Mud Concrete, it got me thinking, man, maybe I should extend the pavement on my back patio. 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
3: It's Reaction Monday on Westwood One Sports. 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
4: Yesterday, the Chicago Bears beat the New York Jets 23-12 in a game they absolutely dominated throughout the entire contest. The Chicago Bears yesterday had 34 first downs. The New York Jets had 32 plays in the entire game. They had 32 plays in the entire game. They went 0-for-7 on third down. The Bears had 34 first downs. They had 7 conversions on third. Now, the one thing that you would say, oh, wow, how did the Bears dominate the game and have all that time of possession? The Bears had 42 minutes and 45 seconds of time of possession compared to 17 minutes for the Jets. The Jets offense didn't do a single thing. How did this score look as close as it did? Bears 23, Jets 12. Well, the Bears were 2 of 7 in the red zone. So if they would have, you know, converted a couple more of those red zone opportunities, the score would have been really out of hand.
5: Yeah.
4: But it did not feel as close as maybe an 11-point final as it did. Like, the Jets were not threatening whatsoever yesterday. And Tyson Bagent started for the Chicago Bears. He played okay. It wasn't what we saw from Case Keenum on the Monday night game earlier in the week, but he was good enough to win a game and good enough that he will be starting against Green Bay this upcoming week. Ben Johnson's already told the media earlier today that Tyson Bagent is the starter for this week, and it's Packer week. It's a big deal in these parts. Here live from Chicago, Black and Abdallah hanging with you each and every weekday until 3 Eastern. Here's what's funny about it. We told you here on the show all week last week, Bagent was going to be the starter.
5: Mm-hmm.
4: At no point did Abdallah and I ever say, yeah, I think Case Keenum should get a chance,
5: yeah,
4: a shot.
6: Or
4: right?
6: We don't know. They like to play these games.
4: We said, it's going to be Bagent. Well, Ben Johnson heard all of the conversation throughout the week in the media of people suggesting it should be Case Keenum, who's going to be the starter. So what does Ben Johnson do? For the opening play of the game, even though Fox was locked in on the broadcast saying that Tyson Bagent is the starter, they had the graphics, they had everything right, all ready to go. And clearly Ben Johnson was aware that everyone in the media knew that Tyson Bagent was going to be starting this game. What does he do on the first offensive play of the game? He rolls out a play with Case Keenum taking the snap while Tyson Bagent is in a wide receiver formation. So both quarterbacks are on the field at the same time for the first offensive play.
5: Yep.
4: Take a listen to Ben Johnson talking to the media after the game on starting Keenum and Bagent at the same time.
7: Got all these memos saying that Tyson was starting before I ever made an announcement, so I want to get Case out there the first time. It was like his ceremonial first pitch out there, handing off the torch.
8: You know, he gets credited with the win for that, right? Because he was out there.
7: Good for him. I think the team gets credited for a win.
4: Ben Johnson, he does not give a crap about any of what anyone says. He's going to do his own thing, which is great when you're winning.
5: Yeah.
4: These little cute little things are fun when you win.
6: Technically, on Pro Football Reference,
5: they do not buy into Ben Johnson's shenanigans.
4: So they gave it to Bajent?
5: Bajent is credited with the start. He's got the little star under the column of game start. He's played in two games because he came in the Minnesota game when Caleb Williams was injured. And he injured his hamstring and it came off the bone and went flying into the abyss because he screamed so loud. It was the shot heard around the earth. And then he's got the star next to the yesterday's game where the Bears won 23-12. So Pro Football Reference does not give in to Ben Johnson's shenanigans where he likes to troll the media and everybody else for putting it out there who he was going to start the day before, that it was going to be Tyson Bajent. And now we know, because he said it, that it's going to be Tyson Bajent on Sunday against the Packers for Packer Week up in Green Bay.
4: Yes, up in Green Bay. Yeah. Thank you. And Ben Johnson always wants you to know, especially around these parts, yeah. Blank the Packers. It's Packer Week, Bears, Packers. Here's the one thing that I would say from watching the game yesterday, and you can call or text the show at 310-840-4910. If this team is able to play the defense that they've played the last couple of weeks, and the offense can run the ball the way that they have, and they're winning these games, the last two, where they're really non-competitive games. I mean, mm-hmm. Philly and the Jets, yeah, for whatever you think of the New York Jets, that's fine. They might be a bottom feeder of the league this year. That's fine with me. I'm not trying to sell you something else. But to beat these teams the way that they have without Caleb Williams, don't you have to have a takeaway from this that this Bears team might actually be really good? Even though they're not one of the unbeatens at this moment with Minnesota, Kansas City, and San Francisco, I've been extremely impressed with what I've seen the last 2 weeks. Mm-hmm. Third-string quarterback, backup quarterback, nothing has really been amiss. The operation is moving forward. Yeah, there are some throws that Tyson Bajent maybe would like back. The interception, he finally gave the Jets an interception. It's been long enough, right?
5: Yeah.
4: And they almost picked them off like five times, but four of them got called back for penalties. To me, it's like, wow, if this is the way this team is playing without Caleb Williams, when he gets back, if they continue to play like this, maybe this team could be a Super Bowl contending team this season.
5: Yeah, look, they absolutely could be. Caleb Williams has to come back and play healthy, and maybe he comes back in a couple weeks here. If the Bears can go up to Green Bay and get a win, you know, it was reported today that linebacker Edrin Cooper has a season-ending Achilles tear, so that puts another strain on their defense. And it was reported on Saturday by Tom Pelissero that Micah Parsons, who, you know, was talking earlier in the seasons about maybe coming back for the Cowboys game, which is the week after the Bears game. So in 2 weeks from yesterday, was supposed to be that Cowboys game. So they beat the Bucks yesterday. Bears week is this week, and then the Cowboys game. It was reported by Tom Pelissero that Packer star Micah Parsons hasn't had any setbacks in his rehab, but he's not expected to practice next week. And it could be November before he's ready for game action.
4: Yeah, I mean, and that sets up this weekend's game, Bears-Packers, where, yeah, if Green Bay loses again, and, you know, they got the win yesterday against Tampa, so they kind of continue to stay afloat, but they've looked bad. And Chicago, without their best player, their quarterback, they've looked really good.
5: Mm-hmm.
4: So I think Sunday sets up for an interesting matchup in the series. And also in those spots, usually Green Bay is the favorite. Right now, on the road, Chicago is the favorite coming into this game. So we'll kind of see how the week kind of plays out and see if, you know, the Chicago Bears can carry that momentum in. And, you know, if you see the clips around the social media around the Chicago Bears, they are making a point to call out that it is Packer Week.
5: Oh, yeah.
4: It is a big deal up there. It's something that they talk about almost every single day. It's much like how people in the Ohio State-Michigan rivalry, talk about their rivalry, how it's something that's notable every day. It's in the locker room. It's something that's talked about. It is talked about here. And that's why we try and let you know, if you're not from here, what it's like. Wherever people go, there is blank the Packer chants that take place. Everywhere at all times. There are baseball games this summer. concerts. It's what people do here. So it's a big week. You know, here on the station on Westwood One Sports over the weekend, BetMGM Game Day with Kate Cossible, Clay Harbor, Chris Mack. They do a great job. Love listening to them. They had Charles Barkley on the show over the weekend, and he talked about the Chicago Bears and Caleb Williams.
6: Oh, they got a great shot. But Caleb's got to get healthy first and foremost. He's a stud. And listen, no disrespect to McVay, to Schottenheimer. I'm trying to think. Andy Reid. But Ben Johnson's probably the best caller, play caller in the NFL right now. You know, Detroit has really missed him since he left there. That offense is clearly not the same. But he's probably the best play caller. I mean, when you get a guy 38 off the streets and he looks like prime Pat Mahomes and Tom Brady, you're like, damn. And hey, Caleb's got to get healthy. And let me tell you something. There's something going on in Chicago, because that boy the Bulls got, that Caleb Wilson kid, he was, in my opinion, he was the best rookie in the draft. So if you're a Chicago Bull fan, hey, man, you start learning the name Caleb, because Caleb is going to be, y'all going to get tired of saying the name Caleb in Chicago for the next 10 to 15 years, because the quarterback is a stud. But when I was talking to coaches and general managers getting ready for the NFL draft, they're like, who would you take with the number one pick? I said, that boy, Caleb Wilson from North Carolina. He missed the last month of the season with a broken thumb. And you see what he did in the summer league. They're like, oh, my God, he might be the best player. I said, I told y'all that boy was the best player. So, hey, good time. If you're a Chicago fan, learn the name Caleb. You're going to be saying a lot for those two sports.
4: So there you go, Charles Barkley on BetMGM Game Day here on Westwood One Sports over the weekend. And Charles, that's why we say here on the show, this is Caleb City, USA. Caleb Williams, Caleb Wilson. So let's go. Lock in. Here we go.
5: Yeah.
4: So with the Chicago Bears, and you got some Bulls thoughts there as well.
5: Yeah.
4: The Bears, when they get Caleb Williams back and they're playing like this, they're going to be one of the best teams in the NFC.
5: Absolutely. Yeah. If the defense can hold up, we know the offense is going to be there. We've seen the offense. The offense is playing well, regardless of quarterback, it seems like. Against good defenses, against bad defenses, it doesn't matter. The defense is the one that needs to hold up. If they can hold up their end of the bargain the way that they have been, generating turnovers, getting to the quarterback, it seems like in the second half of games is when they really clamp down, and that's when it matters. And if they can continue to do that, we'll see if they can do that against Jordan Love and the Packers this weekend. If the Bears defense can continue to do that, that is going to be something, because we said if they can redo that, then that's great.
4: There's one star quarterback in the NFL that left yesterday's game with an injury. How bad is that injury? And can the team from that quarterback, can they survive? We'll talk about that next.
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22: I don't want to get too carried away. I don't want to overreact. I don't want to make too much of one conference football game. I feel like sometimes we look at these games and we're peeking through a keyhole. We can only see a little bit of the room on the other side. But I'm telling you what I see on the other side when, as it pertains to Oregon State, looks like a team that very much, like very well could be. Could they be the second best team in the Pac-12? Could the Beavers be the best team in the Pac-12? Apologies to my Boise State listeners. Apologies to all the Broncos fans. You've earned it. You've won multiple conference championships. You've proven it. You've got proof of performance. You have come up big in so many big moments. But I began to wonder on Saturday as I was watching Braden Atkinson and Jesse Legree and Oregon State putting 56 points on Colorado State. Offense, fantastic. Offensive coordinator at Oregon State was calling a heck of a game. I know Colorado State is not a good defensive team. They are one of the worst defensive teams in the conference, but Oregon State offensively made it sing. They ran the football. They threw the football. Legree, 3 touchdowns. Atkinson, 5 touchdown passes. And for the first time this season, I thought to myself, I think there's a little bit of gap between Oregon State and Boise State and the rest of the Pac-12. Fresno State, no disrespect to you,
1: but you are clearly the third best team in the conference. And I think Fresno State needs some things to happen to get to the conference championship game. I got a lot to talk about on today's show. Oregon's back in action. Big game for the Ducks as they will host UCLA on Saturday. We'll talk about that one and what it means. We will we'll talk a little bit about ESPN College Game Day. The death of College Game Day. I want to get into that on today's show as well. The woes in the state of Washington, both at with the Huskies and with the Cougars, just some really disappointing things going on there. But before I get to any of that, can I talk a little bit about my youth sports experience for the weekend? My daughters played some sports. I was at a volleyball game on Saturday, the morning, 9 a.m. start for volleyball. I was at a soccer game on 9 a.m. start on Sunday. So I did a little youth sports both days. I have some takeaways there. Tell me if I'm a bad dad, but I don't always root for success for my teams when it comes to youth sports. Does it make me a bad dad that I'm okay with a little bit of adversity, that I'm okay with a little bit of grit, that a speed bump, that some obstacles, some pitfalls in the way, that, you know, that I'm okay with that? Am I in the minority there? I don't know if I'm some kind of weirdo sports parent that sits around going, you know, I hope everything doesn't go swimmingly today. Because what is everybody else doing? Like, because I remember this with daughter number one. And maybe I've learned from that experience. I remember with daughter number one going to the youth sports games on a Saturday morning. And like in my heart and in my hope, rooting and hoping that everything went just really smoothly for her. I want success for her. I want her to win. I want her to score goals. I want her to get all of her serves over the net. And I want her to run and finish first in all the races. I want everything to just go very smoothly. Why? Because with my first daughter, I was under the illusion that confidence was built from success. Let me say that again. Because I know when you, if you're a girl dad, you relate to this. Because the very first thing that you figure out as a girl dad is it is your job to deliver your daughter to the world with as much confidence as possible. I don't know if it's a daughter or a son. That's what you want to do with a child in general, right? You want to build confidence in your kids. You want to build grit. You want to build resilience. Of course, reading, writing, arithmetic. Of course, you want them to be good people. Of course, you want them to, you know, treat people kindly and be a good steward. You want all of that things, all those things. But first and foremost, you want a confident human being, because the world, as I tell my children, the world will their world is against you. Many, many days is against you. They're out. The world's out there ready to punch you in the nose. And so with daughter number one, I kind of got lulled into that thing where as a parent where you're like, I just want my kid to win. I want her to win this race. I want her to get all of her serves in. I want her to score goals. I want her team to win the championship. Winning that championship is a big deal, because if they win the championship, she wins the race, she's going to feel good about herself. She's going to be confident if all of that happens. And, you know, sociologists and psychologists will tell you, yeah, I guess that's the theory, but it's not really how confidence is built in people and in kids. How do you build confidence? You build confidence in a human being by confidence is built through struggle. It's built through failure. It's built through overcoming adversity and learning to, you know, and fighting to play another day. That's how true confidence is built in a human being. And if you think about it, you know, look, I played college baseball. I played community college football. I my dad was a professional baseball player. Like I saw a lot of, you know, successful things in sports, but I can tell you the things that I think about when I look back, and maybe you do too, at your youth sports experience. The things I think about often are the moments of metal and resilience and you know, the overcoming of adversity. Perseverance. It's one of my favorite words, perseverance. Think about it. The ability to encounter an obstacle and find a way through it. You hold on to things like that for the rest of your life. You know, I hit home runs. Yes, I was a all conference player. I played in the section all-star game in football and in baseball. And I had a lot of fun. But you know what I think about? I think about in Little League one time, I had a really rough season where I started the season. I think I struck out 3 times in the first game. And I thought, oh, man, this is going to be a horrible year. And I kept working. And I think back to that moment. I've had bad bosses. I've had, health issues. I ruptured both patellar tendons. I ruptured one of my patellar tendons, then the other. And I'll tell you what I leaned on in those experiences. I leaned on the idea that I had seen some bad things happen before. Do we want our children to have a smooth and easy ride? Do we want them to glide through childhood, never have adversity, never encounter any kind of obstacle? And then what, when they're 25, 27 years old, for the first time in their lives, something bad happens and mom and dad aren't there to fix it. You're not there to, call the coach. You're not there to game the system to make sure your kid makes the all-star team when they're 25 or 27, are you? They get a bad boss. They have a bad relationship. They have a health issue. They have a friendship that turns sour. You're not going to be there for them. So maybe think about that in your youth sport experience, because I know I do. I know I watch my daughter, who's 10 now, and she's a good athlete. She's a good player. She plays all these sports, and people come up, and the opposing parents come up and say, oh, wow, she really, really, really good player, all that stuff. And I'm like, yeah, that's great. I don't know what to say to that. But the moments that I like better than all are like maybe during the volleyball game on Saturday, she had a serve. She didn't get it over the net, and I could see she was discouraged by it. And I thought, let me see what she does the next time she comes around and serves again. Let me watch her. And I could see her focusing intently, trying to make sure she got her elbow up, working on her form. She tossed the ball up, good toss. And there she was, hitting the ball over the net. And I thought, you know what? She did that herself. She didn't do that with me. I was not out there. I was not telling her. I was not coaching her. I'm not, there's no bullpen moment. She did it on her own. And I thought, yeah, that's good. I like that better than the 5 or 7 serves she got in. We've got a great show for you today. Enough with my parenting soliloquies, but am I bad? Is it okay that I root for a little bit of resilience? Like, I don't want anybody to get hurt. And I'm not saying I root for an injury. I'm not saying I really root for a loss. But I'm saying that I'm okay with whatever happens out there, even if it involves something that doesn't elevate my kid to, like, star status. You read the book about Tiger Woods' upbringing, and you get a little bit, I think, misled by the idea, Earl Woods let his son dominate his age division. So what do we have all these kids doing now? They're all reclassifying. They're going to be a bunch of 19-year-old high school seniors running out there playing football. But guess what? Everybody's reclassifying. There's no advantage. The entire class is reclassifying. Everybody's going a year younger. Like, parents, for crying out loud, what are we doing here? What message are we sending? Oh, we just want to do everything possible to set our kid up for success. Well, if you really want to do everything possible to set your kid up for success, hydrate your kid, make sure they get lots of rest before the game, encourage them. Tell them on the way to the field how much fun it is to watch them compete. Take the pressure off and just watch them compete. And when they struggle a little bit, when they have a bad moment, maybe they're playing goalie and the other team scores a goal. Maybe they have a wide open shot and they hit the post instead of sinking it into the net and getting a goal. Maybe they get so excited that the ball's right in front of them. They get wide-eyed and they don't quite strike it right. And man, I had a goal and I didn't get it. You learn from those moments in life. Kids learn from those moments. Maybe it's okay that the coach didn't play them as much.

Mike Raley had some big moments with Jaquizz and James Rogers. And Jonathan Smith had some big moments where Oregon State was highly ranked, played at a high level, beat Oregon a few times in that run. Gary Anderson even beat Oregon. But I am here to say that it's possible that if Oregon State keeps this up, if Jamarcus Shepard's team keeps this up, Braden Atkinson keeps throwing touchdown passes, Jesse Legree keeps catching touchdown passes, the Beavers improve a little on defense, improve their running game, get a little more consistency there. If they are the Pac-12 champion, if Oregon State is the Pac-12 champion, and they are a two-loss Pac-12 champion with losses to ranked teams, Texas Tech and Houston, is it possible that Oregon State is your 12 seed in the college football playoff? And if they are, just bear with me, because this is what we do in week 5, week 6 of the season. If Oregon State is your 12 seed, let's say they find a way. They beat Boise State for the Pac-12 championship. If Oregon State's your 12 seed, is it possible they could play number 5 Oregon in the college football playoff? Will we get a Civil War matchup in the CFP after all? I know it's nonsense. For crying out loud, they just beat Colorado State. Let's not get too carried away with it. But that's kind of what we do in sports, isn't it? And I know there's a lot of ball left to play for Oregon State. But think about where the Beavers were in the last 2 years, last 3 years. Left behind, forgotten, enduring a rebuild. You had Trent Bray's program start the season 0-7. He gets fired. You got a brand new AD coming in. I mean, this was less than ideal circumstances for Oregon State. First time, first year head coach. Brand new AD who's never been an AD before. You've got a lot of new at Oregon State. Play caller. It's just not the kind of scenario that you would draw up for, hey, we're going to embark in a brand new conference for the first time. Well, good luck to you. What you're going to endure here and what you're about to take on it looks daunting from where I'm sitting. And here they are with a lot of enthusiasm, a lot of joy. Yes, you have concerns with this fan base at Oregon State. Jamarcus Shepard, the coach, joined us on Friday's show. You heard him. He's already talking about how the outsiders are poaching his roster. They're already plotting to steal his players. And yet he's joyful. He's on the field. You see, saw the way he ran off the field with Jesse Legree. If you were watching that game, you could tell his players love him and they're in it with him. Now, Boise State fans who are listening to this show know that it is a journey. You're probably shaking your head. You might be laughing. You might be going, oh, you know, yeah, we've seen this before with good Fresno State teams or good San Diego State teams or even last year a good New Mexico team led by Jason Eck that kind of rose up at the end of the year and might have been playing the best football in the Mountain West Conference. And what happens? Boise State walks off with the hardware every year. You've seen it before. You've got to prove it on the field. But the beauty of this in this conference, this is not an 18 team. It's not a 20 team conference. Think about the SEC with 16 teams and the Big 12 and the Big 10 and how, you know, you end the year with four-way ties going into the last week of the season. The Big 12 has been a mess in the last couple of years as they're trying to figure out who the best team in the conference is. You're not going to have that problem in the Pac-12. You have 8 teams that play football. They're going to play each other. This is going to be a conference. They're going to play each other more than once in some cases. And then you're going to have a conference championship game. And for people wondering about how the flex week will work in week 13, no, the Pac-12 would not, Oregon State and Boise State, no, they will not have them play each other again. They will play in November. They will not have them play twice in 3 weeks and then a third time in the conference championship game. Both USA Sports and the CBS Sports Network and the CW, everybody's all telling me the same thing, that they will not have those teams play each other 3 times. So whoever plays in the conference championship game is not going to be a team that plays twice in the regular season. You're not going to get a third matchup in that scenario. All right, I want you to leave it locked in here. We're going to talk about the Oregon Ducks. They're playing UCLA. We're going to talk about what's wrong with the Washington schools. I've got some theories. But in the next segment, I'm going to start with the death of ESPN's College Game Day. I think

0: it's time to, you know, call the coroner. I think that, you know, why it's a wildly popular show. It's just not made for me anymore. I'm going to talk about that coming up, and I'm going to talk about why I hear more and more people saying they're not on board with what's going on with the four-letter network and game day. You've got the bald-faced truth. Appreciate you not overreacting to week five. And by the way, 10-5 in my picks against the spread this week. 10-5, 13-2 overall, straight up. I got the picks at johnconzano.com if you want to check them out. I'll have the week six picks coming up on Thursday. Leave it here. You got the bald-faced truth on the BFT Radio Network.
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3: I think I've got Washington's problems figured out. Yeah, everybody's mad at Jed Fish. But I think that's only part of the problem. Yes, it's true. Washington can't run the football. They're struggling. They lost to USC over the weekend. Close game. I had it about right. I thought that would be a close game. But I think the problems with Washington are pretty simple. I was watching the Washington-USC game, and it dawned on me that I've been staring at the problem the whole time. The problem is Demond Williams Jr., the quarterback. Everybody looks at him and says, oh, he's so good, he's so talented, he's great. And it's true, he's a really talented player, particularly when he gets out of the pocket. When he's out of pocket and he's out there and he's trying to make a play, he's problematic for teams. And I think we saw it his very first game that he started. Remember, as a true freshman, played that game against Oregon. He got sacked 10 times. Guy was running for his life. And I thought, wow, just wait until he grows up. Just wait until they get an offensive line. Just wait until they give him time to throw. And now what happened? USC, I'm watching Demond Williams Jr., he's got time to throw. He's in the pocket. And in fact, it dawns on me that USC's defensive game plan that, you know, they're relying upon is predicated on keeping Demond Williams Jr. in the pocket. Keep him in the pocket. Let him throw it. Gary Patterson, the defensive coordinator at USC, was sort of just saying, let's let him throw. Get him in the pocket. He was ineffective as a pocket passer. And I'm kicking myself for not seeing it sooner. It was apparent on Saturday. He can't throw in the pocket. He's not a pocket passer. He was 15 of 26 for 198 yards and a touchdown. Game plan was evident. Let him sit in the pocket. We're going to cover everybody up. They don't have a wide receiver that can hurt us. They don't have a running back that's going to kill us. Really good game plan there for USC against Washington, but it's a game plan that everybody's following. And Jed Fish is sitting there at Washington. They've got a problem. He is in year three of a seven-year, $54 million deal at Washington. This was supposed to be the breakout season. He's got the QB. They haven't looked good for more than a quarter here or there. They lose to USC. And now this is, what, two conference losses in a row. All right, I want to get to ESPN's College Game Day. I teased this earlier in the show. I got a lot to say about this. Game Day's going to Tuscaloosa, Alabama on Saturday. So let's see. So far this season, the Game Day crew has set up for games at LSU, Texas, Ole Miss, Tennessee, Iowa, and now Alabama. It's looking at Austin, Texas, and Iowa City going, which one of these things... I got to go back to my geography lesson. And I'm like, no, Iowa City. Iowa City is the farthest west that ESPN's crews and their trucks will go for game day. You know that old illustration cover of the New Yorker magazine, famous view of the world from 9th Avenue? It's from the 70s. It's on the cover of the New Yorker magazine. It basically just shows that, like, after Manhattan, that's the end. And then it's the Pacific Ocean. That's as far west as things go. I kind of want to do... like a map or an illustration of that for ESPN's College Game Day. Like, do they realize that they can go west of Iowa City? But I'm being honest. Like, somebody asked me on Saturday. I mentioned I was at a youth sports game. I was at a volleyball match early in the morning Saturday. college football still ahead for me. And I had a couple that came up to me and they said, do you watch ESPN's College Game Day? And I said, no, I don't. I don't watch it. I said, I want that stuff in my head. I don't want Pat McAfee's rants in my head as I go to watch the college football Saturday. It's a bunch of propaganda on that show. I've stopped watching and I realize that show is not made for me anymore. Much in the same way that when I go into the mall, like I don't have a store. Remember, you used to go into the mall, like my store in the mall would be like Pacific Sunwear. It was Pac Sun. That store was made for me. It had clothes that I would wear. It had things I would buy in it. I don't know what your store is anymore, but PacSun's not my store anymore. I go into the mall and I look around. I'm like, no, I'm not an Abercrombie and Fitch guy. I'm not really a Nordstrom guy. I'm not a PacSun guy. Like, I go around the mall and I'm like, none of these stores are really made for me. I feel that way about ESPN's College Game Day show. Pat McAfee is not my bag. And Nick Saban, who I think is amazing and great, and you know, I'd love to interview him on the show. We could have a great conversation. He becomes less and less dignified every day he's on that set. And he's less dignified sitting on the same set as Pat McAfee for sure. And then you got Herb Street, and you got Desmond Howard, and you got Reese Davis. They're fine. But they are busy peddling the four-letter network narrative. Herb Street's never going to say anything bad about any SEC team. He's just going to prop up the propaganda of ESPN. Desmond Howard's there mostly to laugh and joke around. And Reese Davis is a little arrogant and pompous, but you know, he's mostly just peddling the narrative of the network. Mostly it's propaganda, and they're waiting for a college football playoff ranking reveal show to start so they can start pounding the pro-SEC drum. Am I mean for saying that? Am I mean for pointing out that I don't think it's for me anymore? I don't know if it's for you either. And it becomes a little bit obnoxious, and I get it. Like when I was a kid growing up, I had this crazy idea in my head that the commissioner of the NFL and the commissioner of Major League Baseball, that part of their duty was to promote the game and to protect the game. And maybe it was born from the 1919 Black Sox scandal and Judge Kennesaw Mountain Landis coming in and laying down the law. I remember he was there to save baseball. You know, you had players who were gambling on the game. Baseball was in trouble. And here they brought in a judge to be commissioner of baseball, the first commissioner of baseball, and he's going to save the game. And so I had this idea in my childhood that, like, you know, Pete Rozelle, who was the commissioner of the NFL at the time, and in Major League Baseball, who went through several commissioners, I had this idea that that role was filled by somebody who was on my side as a fan, who was there to promote the game. I was very naive about it. Realized later, as I, you know, entered the workforce and became a journalist and started asking questions, I realized that the commissioner is just there to negotiate a TV contract and make the owners more money. And anything that they do has to be viewed through that prism. And so, you know, I had this idea too that media were there to cover the games and actually talk about what merited coverage. And part of it is born because I came up in newsrooms and newspapers, and you would have a meeting at like 2 o'clock or 3 o'clock every day, or maybe 5 o'clock or 6 o'clock if you got a later deadline with the newspaper, and you'd say, okay, what's our lead story? What's the big story? And it wasn't what is going to sell papers. People have that conception or misconception. Not that at all. It was what deserves to be the lead story. You know, what is the biggest story in sports? And I thought that ESPN was part of that. And naively so, maybe up until about maybe 10 or 12 years ago, I thought ESPN was still doing some really good work. And what ESPN started doing is it had, like, maybe its right hand, it had great reporters. It had people like Tom Rinaldi doing great work and in-depth reporting. It had just a whole arm of investigative reporters. It had shows that were built around investigative journalism. And you watched it and you went, wow, Outside the Lines is such a great show. They're doing good work. And a lot of that bled into the College Football Saturday, into the game day experience. And they would use some of those reporters and use some of those stories to kind of take us somewhere we couldn't otherwise go. But that stopped after a while because the right hand was trying to do that work, but the left hand was interested in printing money. And the left hand was in a partnership with bowl games, and it was in a partnership with the SEC, and it was in a partnership that was a little less important with the ACC and now the Big 12, but ESPN had its partners. And so people always would say to me, like, you know, the Pac-12, you really want them to be on ESPN because then you get the glow of the shoulder programming. And I thought, no. If you do the work, you'll get caught doing the work. But I would offer you Jesse Legree as an example. Are they talking about him on game day? Are they featuring him on game day? You know, he went into Saturday's game leading the country in receiving yards, and then he went out and scored three touchdowns, had 100-plus yards. And will they talk about him next week? I doubt it. Why? Because Oregon State's not in a conference that's in partnership with ESPN or ABC or Disney. Oregon State's in partnership with USA Sports and the CW, and they're in partnership with CBS to some extent. And so they'll get love on those networks, and it doesn't make it right. It just makes it what it is, that these TV entities prop up their partnerships and offer up those teams as though they are the best thing around and the best thing going on. In some cases, it does hold water because some of those SEC teams that are propped up by ESPN are really good teams. But by and large, there's a lot that is missing and a lot falling through the cracks. And I am left thinking that ESPN College Game Day is a problem right now. It's not there to sort of highlight and promote and shine a spotlight on what makes the sport great. No, not at all. It's there to serve as a propaganda machine for the SEC and tell everybody how great the ESPN partnerships are and do some entertaining and then lead you right into a football game. And by the way, those football games are likely to be happening at LSU or Texas or Ole Miss or Tennessee or now Alabama this week. They're not coming west. They're not going where the best story is. They're not talking about what is newsworthy. They're talking about what, you know, sells and what makes them money. And there's something about that that's not right. And it's not limited to ESPN. Fox does the same thing. And by the way, NBC is guilty of it too. And I can tell you that ESPN didn't invent this game. You see it in politics with CNN and Fox and other news entities covering it covering the political races and the political landscape in a way that panders to their core audience. And I could even go back in the Olympics. You know, I've covered five Olympics games. And 2004, I was in Athens. Okay, I'm in Athens for the Olympics in 2004. This is where, you know, I learned a little bit about NBC, because NBC had the broadcast rights for the Olympic Games. And I'm in Athens, where there's a tremendous time difference between when the games were happening in Athens and what you were seeing at home. And I'll never forget, my parents are big sports fans, and my mom and dad like to watch the Olympics. And, I was like, this is really cool. I'm going to get to see the events, and then I will be able to send my mom an email or call my mom and be like, hey, you got to watch tonight on NBC because this is what you're going to see. And spoiler, or maybe not a spoiler, I just tell her to watch and gauge her reaction. Well, an amazing thing happened at the track in Athens in 2004. A large part of those Olympic Games, and it was evident from the beginning when I first got there, was that, you know, you had a real class issue in Australia as it pertained to Aboriginal people, native people to Australia, and the white people. And so you had sort of this real class distinction. And I wrote a couple columns about it right when I got there, saying, you know, this is supposed to be a real proud moment for the country. But you even had athletes that were native Aboriginal people who were competing on behalf of Australia that, you know, they were carrying a different flag around the stadium prior to the races or after the races if they won. And so there was this moment where Kathy Freeman, who is a 400 meter runner for Australia, walked into the venue, lights are popping. This is the biggest moment for Australia because here was the home country with a chance to win a gold medal. And Kathy Freeman is a stud runner. She runs the 400. I don't know if she was the favorite in that race, but she was among the favorites, okay? But she's Aboriginal. And so it was a real unifying moment for Australia. And Kathy Freeman took off at the gun. And she blistered into that first straightaway, round the first turn into the straightaway. And then she went down the backstretch. And then she came around the turn and she turned for home. And it became evident to everybody in the stadium that Kathy Freeman, a Australian running for Australia, who was Aboriginal, was going to win the gold medal in the women's 400 meters. She was going to beat the United States runners. She was going to be the best in the world. And she crossed the finish line first. And there was not a dry eye in the house as she ran around the track carrying the Australian flag. Somebody in the crowd threw her an Aboriginal flag. And she had a moment there where she could have set the Australian flag down, or she could have ignored the Aboriginal flag and ran for Australia and just did the victory lap with Australia. Nope. Kathy Freeman took both flags and she made her way around the track. And I can tell you, as an American that was watching that, right? We were still in a post 9/11 world. We were told as Americans covering that 2004 Athens Games to be careful over there, that people didn't like America. They didn't like our country. We were at war. They didn't like us. The world was not totally on board with everything we were doing. And the State Department said, hey, don't advertise that you're American. And there was a moment. So I'm watching Kathy Freeman run around the track. And I was like, this is the greatest thing I've ever seen. Like, I had glassy eyes watching it. So I said to my mom a day later, I said, oh my gosh, did you see Kathy Freeman run that 400 meter for Australia? And she said, who? What? Because it wasn't an American. And because it wasn't an American story, NBC didn't give it the glow that it deserved. It was the best story of that Olympics. I can remember Rulon Gardner being a terrific story in that Olympics. And I can remember Kathy Freeman. And I'm sure there were other moments. But off the top of my head, it was like that was like I was in disbelief that NBC didn't make that like the biggest story of the night for that night's coverage. And it reminds me of what ESPN is doing with College Game Day. And it reminds me of what ESPN does with the College Football Playoff Rankings show. There's no justice. They don't give you what is merit-based. It's not a meritocracy when it comes to the coverage. That's not what happens at all. ESPN promotes their partners in the same way that they promote what's coming on next, in the same way that Fox does it with their big noon kickoff. There's something about that that will never feel right to me. They are not in it for the game. Like that phantom commissioner that I thought existed years ago. They're not there to protect the game. They're not there to report what's really happening. They are there to fan the flames and prop up the SEC and offer it up to the world as the greatest thing ever, even when sometimes it's not the greatest thing ever. They're ignoring and missing some really good stories. They're ignoring some Pac-12 stories that deserve coverage. And while they're fanning the flames for the SEC, they're missing something that's happening in the Big Ten, or they're missing something that's happening somewhere else in some other conference. It's ridiculous. It's disingenuous. It's not for me anymore. I don't know how you feel about ESPN's College Game Day show, but I'm not feeling it. I'm not telling you to boycott it. I'm not telling you how to feel about it, but it's apparent to me that that show, like all the stores in the mall, they're not for me anymore.
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1: Washington State fans are freaking out because their team doesn't have any offense. And I understand it. There's a lot of hand-wringing going on. People are upset. They can't move the ball. Washington State doesn't have a receiver that can take the top off of defense. They don't have a running back that can hurt you. And so they have to kind of play this methodical, plodding, very limited offensive game that requires 15-play drives to get points, right? 13-play drives. You look at the drives in which they have scored this season, there's no explosion to their offense. And so they have to do a lot right over 12 or 13 or 14 plays to find the end zone. And what happens is, over the course of a football game, that takes a toll, right? Your defense spends a lot of time on the field because you don't have players that are capable of, you know, ripping off big plays, and you're kind of a station-to-station team. And then by the end of the game, your defense has been on the field the whole time. They're kind of worn out. But offensively, what's the upside for you? In this game against Fresno State, it was 26-6. And Fresno State is good, but not great. Fresno State is a very good team, but they're not great. But they're on the road. They're in Pullman. And they made Washington State look very ordinary. I'm not pushing the panic button on Kirby Moore yet, though, for Washington State fans. I think we too often do this. We create this crisis moment where everybody's, you know, wants a change. I think that, you know, you look at the roster from Washington State, you look at the roster from Oregon State, and what jumps out to me is about 65% of the Oregon State players are new. Jamarcus Shepherd did a better job recruiting new players, better players. He's got better guys. He's got, you know, obviously they called a great game, but it's easier to game plan when you've got Jesse Legree out there, who is capable of taking a slant pass, 50 yards for a touchdown. Make you look really smart as a coordinator. So Washington State and Washington reeling, they've got a problem. Talk a little bit, too, about San Diego State. They beat Texas State. Did you watch that game? Little Pac-12 after dark vibe. Late in the fourth quarter, there was a sequence in which San Diego State, the running a play out of their own end zone, trying to just push the ball out so they could punt it. They end up with a near safety, then a safety. Like, they almost got a safety, and then they really got a safety. Then they kick off after the safety, and Texas State, like two plays later, throws a pick six going the other way, and San Diego State wins 31-29. Speaking of Wild, too, Chip Kelly, Northwestern ran for 400-plus yards against Penn State on Friday. Chip Kelly runs the football. Everybody always talks about Oregon back in the day with Chip Kelly. Oh, they were so fast-paced. They were a blur. They talk about Oregon throwing the ball, Marcus Mariota. No, they were running the ball. Oregon was prolific running the football. They ran the ball more than 60% of the time in all four seasons of Chip Kelly's tenure. And Northwestern's doing that now. By the way, Northwestern goes to Oregon on Halloween. Will it be a Halloween night kickoff? Are the Wildcats a contender or a pretender? I wonder, what costume will they wear on Halloween? Can you imagine Chip Kelly? Like, when will it not be newsworthy that Chip Kelly's coming back to Autzen Stadium? I thought, the return of Chip Kelly. Oh, another return of Chip Kelly. I will get Chip Kelly on this show. We will get him back on, and I'll ask him, at what point should it not be a big deal that Chip Kelly's coming back to Autzen Stadium? What will he say? Of course, he'll say it's not a big deal now. Focus on the teams. This isn't a thing. Well, I think it will be. Like, it's just there's a mythical sort of, there's a Camelot feel to Chip Kelly's tenure at Oregon. It was, Oregon fans for years before Chip Kelly had arrived were after validation. Even when Rich Brooks went to the Rose Bowl, what happened? Penn State happened. Even when Mike Bellotti had some big years, there's always was this some seemingly, they were on the cover of Sports Illustrated and they had win over Michigan, and Oregon just wanted to be validated. Oregon for years just wanted people to say, Oregon matters. Look at how good they are. Look at they were just in this constant affirmation seeking mission. And Chip Kelly brought that to Oregon. Why? Because they're playing for a national championship game. And I will never forget that first national championship appearance, 2010 season. It's January of 2011. Chip Kelly is in Arizona. They're going to Glendale to play for the national championship against Cam Newton and Auburn. it was a surreal thing. And I remember Chip Kelly coming into the news conference that was like a day or two before the national championship game. And he looked up and there was all this media in the room and he looked over at me. I was off to the side and he said, he looked over at me and he just kind of shrugged his shoulders like, isn't this crazy? And then he did the news conference and then he went and got on the bus to go back to the team hotel. And I got a text from him and he said, this is surreal. He, as a coach, he was kind of looking around going, this is the wildest thing ever that, you know, we're in this position. So I think there will always be some romanticism involved in it. For Boise State fans, it would be the equivalent of a Chris Peterson returned to Boise. And, you know, there's just that character and that figure who elevated your program in a way that maybe you didn't, you had no, you couldn't have imagined possible. The Bald Faced Truth, not here for a long time, just a good time. We're back tomorrow with an all new show.
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0: It's Fresno week. What's going on? 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It was tremendous getting out and about a little bit last week, but always nice to be back in the friendly confines where Ford does begin, in Idaho at Lithia Ford of Boise. I'm Johnny Ballgame, encouraging you all, call, text, chat us out. 208-424-9300. Call our Taco Bell hotline. Excited to have you. Fresno week's always special around here, and it is even just a little more special when both teams are 4-1, and one of the two is on a 3-game win streak. Johnny Ballgame, of course, here. My partner, Mike Prater, of course, over there. Prater, welcome to Fresno week, and there's a lot going on today. And the rest of the week, for that matter. Whoa, we certainly got ourselves one little football season to talk about here in Boise, huh?
1: I love Fresno week, and it's always fun. It's never boring. It's always spicy. It's always juicy. The football game isn't always the great game, and the outcome certainly isn't always exactly what you expect. So last 3 years, the last three meetings, not so much. But you know what? We got storylines, and we got all kinds of stuff to talk about this week. So I'm excited. Let's get after it this week.
0: Spencer Danielson talked to the media today, addressed the good, the bad, and not really the ugly, but everything else there. Spencer Danielson, Nate Potter, Eric Shenander all talked today. Pray to our listeners, we'll hear from each one of them today, too.
1: We're going to talk about Maddox Mattson. We're going to talk about explosive plays on offense. We're going to talk about explosive plays on defense. We're going to get caught up a little bit on tackling. Eric Shenander, just about an hour and a half ago, guys, told us, did he say exceptional? I think you said, Chins, you have a good defense. And I think he said, no, we have an exceptional defense. Exceptional defense.
0: He did, yeah.
1: How do you guys feel about that one right there? We're going to pick apart this exceptional defense because there are certainly some issues here. But the offense is playing well. Maddox Mattson's playing well. Guys, this is a lot of storylines when it comes to this Fresno game. It's a good matchup for Boise State. It's a bad matchup for Boise State, and vice versa. The coach is already talking. Danielson's talked. Ant's talked. Everybody's talking. So let's get after it. We can't waste any more time waiting for that Fresno State game.
0: 208-424-9300, Cloverdale Plumbing text line. You made me think of something there. Guys, give us like one word or one quick description for how you assess the way Maddox Mattson is quarterbacking this football team and the season Maddox Mattson is having. You're looking at career highs across the board there in efficiency. And I want to know what you guys, Bronco Nation, and I know you, Bronco Nation, you're willing to admit when you're wrong. And if you are, or if you think you are, admit it. Hey, Madsen's having a great year. I didn't see this coming, but it's very, very terrific to watch. And each game is now getting bigger when the CFP is sitting there almost waiting for you, just waiting for you to give the right qualifying record or whatever to have their resume for them just to let you back in. I mean, that's kind of where Boise State is this season, and certainly Fresno State in Valley Stadium down there in Fresno. That's going to be a crazy atmosphere. Prater, they have Boise State's first game on the CW this weekend, too.
1: Oh, did
0: the
1: not CW realize that.
0: The CW week. You didn't? Yeah, 8:30.
1: Did not realize that, yeah.
0: 8:30 on the W.
1: All right.
0: The play-by-play broadcasting team is going to be Rick Allen, former NFL defensive back Will Blackman, and the sideline reporter, former Washington State Cougar star Michael Bumpus. They're the CW crew, so that will be on the crew. It's a late night game, 8:30 Mountain Time kick, but at least you know you'll be home. You'll be ready to go. It's a Saturday. You can plan your night around that accordingly. And Fresno State week all week long here on Prater in the ball game. Good problem, bad problem. Fresno State has been a problem for this program, Mike Prater, certainly the last few seasons, but really on the test of time, I guess. I mean, Fresno's been that one team that can kind of, Like, if you look at certain seasons that were taken away, maybe some of those were a loss to Fresno. This is a team that you just always can count on. I can't count on San Diego State in this league. I don't count on any other team. I don't count on Utah State. I don't count on Colorado State. Or you say Washington State. I don't know. I count on Fresno State, though. Every year, I count them to win their 8, 9, 10 games, and they'll be there in the end, and they'll basically beat everybody they should beat in a typical year.
1: Maybe. Certainly, I don't know about that. I'd have to go back and look at it. Certainly, we all know that Boise State's lost 3 consecutive games to Fresno. If there is a team around here that you can have a conversation with about rivalry, I guess you can throw that on the list. There's a reason why down at the Blaymeyer headquarters, you're not allowed to wear red once you walk into that building. That's a Fresno State thing, guys. That is a Fresno State thing, and that goes all the way back to 2001. That goes all the way back to Pat Hill. That goes all the way back to these rival games and these close encounters and these crazy games that Boise State's always had against Fresno. I've hated Fresno. I remember when I lived in California, I took a weekend off and went and watched my beloved Utes play a game in Fresno, either 88 or 89. And I think the final score was like 107-0. And at that day, at that moment, I vowed to hate Fresno State forever. I don't hate them as much as I used to, but if you're a Boise State fan, I can see the angst. This is a cool rivalry. This is an emotional game. You don't get emotional about some of those other teams you just mentioned. You always get emotional about Fresno State. They're having meetings at Boise State already to make sure everybody is safe. The Fresno State opponent walk on Saturday. It's crazy. The things that happen in the stands, like crazy. Screwdrivers and batteries and things that go flying in the night in Fresno State. It gets really, really intense and really, really scary down there. So, by the way, before I forget, you said this one's on the CW. Has anybody seen a CW game yet? I need to know that because I think I watched a CW game the other night, but I'm not sure.
0: I have not seen a standalone. I mean, I watch games without the sound most of the time, Prater, because I watch like 9 games at the same time, so I never get the play-by-play. I've seen it. I didn't notice anything different. That's a great question to ask our listeners,
1: yeah,
0: though.
1: If you've seen the CW, what do you think, guys? What do you think? Boise State's never been on the CW. I know you can bitch and moan and complain that the country's not going to be able to find it. It is one of those stations that tells you that they have 100% of all household penetration in this country. So
0: they do.
1: Everybody has it. You just got to go look for it, and they certainly are going to promote it on ESPN or Fox.
0: No.
1: But has anybody seen a CW game so far this year? Tell us how you feel about it.
0: 208-424-9300. I was looking at the history of Boise State Fresno today, and I just watched, Kellen Moore, of course, he was 4-0 against Fresno. Yeah. Easy peasy. But check out how many points Kellen put up against Fresno in his career, okay? His freshman year, they score 61. His sophomore year, they score 51. His junior year, they score 51. In his senior year, he scores 57. Kellen Moore averaged 55 points per game when he played Fresno. That was chopper sick balls. That was go for everything. That was Cobra Kai Dojo. Strike first, strike hard, no mercy. I love that about Kellen in that era. They knew this was an important game, and sometimes you want to just embarrass the other team and show them where they are in relation to where you are. And I look at the Kellen era, because Potter was talking today about success he had as a player against these guys, and Potter's the same grade age as Kellen, so Potter was a part of all those too, but just absolute disasters. But this series has not been like that lately. Last time Boise State won, Andy Avalos was the coach, and I think Jake Haner was even hurt that game. Michael Forrest Prater, I don't even know, it was 2022. It's a long time ago. Did Hank Bachmeyer start that game? I think he did. I think Hank's the last quarterback to beat these guys.
1: Well, that's unfortunate, and hopefully that changes this Saturday, guys. And that's why I said, when you asked me about they always win the games they're supposed to, and I said I wasn't sure. There have been pockets of inconsistency with this Fresno State team. I think the 4 teams that Kellen beat were the 4 worst teams in the history of Fresno State football, guys. That was the era where they were averaging like 4 and 5 victories a year. They have been a program that's been up. They have been a program that's been down. They have been a program that's juggled a lot of coaches over the last few years, guys. A lot of coaches over the last few years. But they've been able to maintain their aura, their mystique for being a decent program and for always going out there and playing hard football. And that's exactly what they're going to do on Saturday.
0: Text coming in, lighting up the text line early on in this program, talking Fresno, talking CW, Jesse and Nampa, Mike Prater. I watched some of the CW game this weekend, and so
1: Which
0: many
1: game?
0: Technical difficulties.
1: Which game?
0: The audio went out for a while, and the part where they have had the time and the score went gray for a while. It was just a blank gray space. What game was that? Jesse and Nampa. Who'd you watch this week on the CW with all those technical difficulties? Boise State fans not going to take a liking to that. Hopefully the CW will realize, oh, we got Boise State Fresno. I mean, this is the biggest game. Can I say this? This is the biggest football game in the history of the CW.
1: I'm not going there.
0: It's the best game they've had so far this year. I'm sure they get a ranked Boise State team. I don't know if they have a deal with the ACC or something too somewhere. I don't think so. I think this might be the biggest game they've had. So get your stuff ready. But yeah, just the emotions with the fans and 208-424-9300. Just your emotions of this game, this week, what it means. I think there's a lot there that we can talk about, Prater, because of all the teams on the schedule. And when people are texting, like, you know, stuff that they've had to go through, going to Fresno.
1: Oh, yeah.
0: Like, fans, did you guys have a horror story of going to Fresno and something you saw or something that happened to you?
1: Screwdrivers, batteries. I wasn't making that stuff up, guys.
0: Wow, yeah.
1: Those are all part of the Boise State, Fresno State lore. And, you know, maybe those aren't all. I think one of them involved a Hawaii game in which I got really, really ugly. I can't remember if that was the screwdriver game or the battery game. But, yeah, the fans in Fresno, certainly they get lubed up on a late Friday night. Don't forget, guys. This game will be going until like about 10, 11 o'clock local time in California. There'll be some lubing up going on.
0: Oh, gosh,
1: and that's not good for the Boise States of the world.
0: Do you think Fresno embraces that? Like, I felt like if there was that type of tradition here, I don't think it would play as well. Like,
1: what, throwing batter, getting lubed up and throwing screwdrivers?
0: Right, or just the, like, Pete Cavender was saying some of the words he told me, some of the stuff that he would hear doing that walk as a player just in the building, like, oh, they'll say this or they'll say that. It's very dirty and gross, as you can imagine. But that's what he was saying. Like, I just don't think that would fly at Boise, the way they talk to the players, too. Maybe it would, but I don't see any tradition like that here. But it feels like in Fresno, they don't care. It's the Valley. They embrace it. Like, they kind of have that blue dog. I'm sorry, that underdog kind of blue collar, like, you know, agricultural type of mindset down there, Prater. Like, you know, they're not all ritzy folk out there in Fresno. I mean, these are, you know, these are

0: in the Atlanta Falcons. At least maybe one more brother is finding time to smile today.
1: Yeah, the other brother is not so much.
0: You'll hear from Kirby Moore this episode as well, and what's going on in Pullman, some Tyson Dagenhart stuff too. But let's get to what we always do right here every single Monday. It was a big one, guys. Who was the weekend winner and who was the weekend loser? Text them. It's always better when we read yours. Who won your weekend? Who lost your weekend? Crafted by the Diamond Girls on KTIK The Ticket.
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6: Oh, ball game, this is not a direct shot at you. I know you had a fantastic weekend, and I'm sure we're going to be talking about you and some of your favorite wins over the weekend throughout this show. But again, not a shot at you, but I was minding my own business last night, catching up on some NFL news, and somebody said that Kenneth Walker III has now won 14 consecutive games. And isn't the name of this segment weekend winners and losers? Why can't I pick the most ultimate running back, the most ultimate winning record, an NFL running back who's won 14 consecutive games? K9 has not lost since the Rams lost last year on the road, 2 points, November 16th, 2025. And this dude has busted off 14 consecutive wins, obviously with two different teams. He hasn't been an individual superstar during that entire time. He's only averaged 91 yards during those 14 games, 9 touchdowns, but obviously this year is a whole set of circumstances. 3 of his 4 games over 100 yards, and yesterday against the Raiders, 177 yards and a couple of touchdowns. So 14 consecutive victories. I have no idea who the Chiefs have next. Actually, I do. They're playing the Chargers. Let's strike that sucker up and make it 15. Ball game. I know it hurts. I know it's painful, and I promise you this isn't personal, but Kenneth Walker is my weekend winner because he's won 14 consecutive games.
5: Isn't this crazy? I mean, and he's staying healthy. That's the reason Seattle didn't want to pay him what Kansas City did, because they felt, well, every time we've tried just to make it your show, you get hurt on us. And it's not the case. K9 played every game last year, all 17, and he's played every game this year. Kenneth Walker Jr. is leading the NFL in rushing yards. He's leading the NFL in yards per carry. Prater, are you ready to hear this?
6: Sure.
5: 6.2. And the Seahawks running game is in shambles right now. That's looking like, no question, the greatest free agent signing of the year for the fit. K9 in Kansas City. Patrick Mahomes all of a sudden has the leading rusher in the NFL. Good one, Mike Prater. Weekend winners. Greg, Frank, where are you headed?
7: I'm staying in the NFL, and I'll go to the Sunday night game last night. How about Bryce Young? We talked a little bit about this in our production meeting today. He just keeps playing well. 329 passing yards. It's already his second game this season of over 300 passing yards as the Panthers upset the Detroit Lions 32-26. How about 2 touchdowns? No picks for Bryce Young for the season. Bryce Young, over 1,200 passing yards in 4 games. That's an average of just over 300 a game. 9 touchdowns and just 2 picks. I know for a while there, the Panthers were one of the laughing stocks in the National Football League, and this trade to move up to get Bryce Young was being clowned everywhere because it allowed the Bears to get Caleb Williams, and Chicago got plenty of other pieces in that trade. But all of a sudden now, after the dust has settled, you know, there's that term post-hype sleeper that gets thrown around a little bit in sports. It kind of feels like that's what Bryce Young's becoming. He's settling into a pretty comfortable role. Carolina's 2-2. We'll talk about it in the update coming up here. Kellen Moore and the New Orleans Saints against the Atlanta Falcons tonight is an interesting game in that division. Carolina may be back to the playoffs for 2 years in a row. We'll see. Obviously, a long way to go, but Bryce Young is all of a sudden finding himself a nice little home there in Charlotte.
5: Isn't he? Yeah, Carolina. All of a sudden, they're a fun watch, too.
7: Exactly. Yeah.
5: Not just like, oh, Carolina's not horrible. No, they're actually
7: fun to watch. Yeah.
5: I mean, Tet McMillan looks like he's every bit the person they needed him to be for a first-round wide receiver. Not all first-round wide receivers hit. A lot of them miss, and they really hit on Tet McMillan. Like, Travis Hunter hasn't done a damn thing in the NFL, and then he went before Tet McMillan. I get it. He plays defense, too. But, again, Travis Hunter hasn't done a thing so far in the NFL. Weekend winners, weekend losers. My weekend winner, I mean, I think you guys probably know where I'm going to go with this. There were so many branches on the tree for me on Friday night. For one night, I got to feel the flavor of Jason Eck and that team again up in Moscow that I love and I want to win. And I want to win an FCS national championship at some point in my lifetime. And it's not going to be this year, I guess, but that's fine. And I'm the first person to admit how wrong I was. I thought Idaho would get smoked so bad on Friday night, I wouldn't even need to watch. And to be honest, I wasn't watching. I was working at a high school game when some guy named Mike Prater sent me a text that said something like, Vandals, WTF or something. Like, I didn't even know what it was. And I'm like, wait, what is going on? I find out, get home, get to a TV, or pull out my phone as quick as I could. Watched the last, I don't know, third quarter, fourth quarter, and what an experience it was. But my winner is Thomas Ford Jr., the head coach of the Idaho Vandals. Nobody had a better weekend than Thomas Ford. Kicking it off on Friday night, the Dome stormed the field, and Montana State, number one in FCS, goes down on the final play of the game, and then final play of the two-point conversion game, and they won. And Thomas Ford, man, great win. Vandals are 1-4. But, man, that's going to be the season. That game I will remember. And just a great win. Thomas Ford, appreciate you, man. Sorry for counting you out. Good win. Weekend losers. How about the Diamond Girls? Weekend losers. Mike Prater, where are you headed?
6: A lot of bad behavior in the NFL every single weekend of every single season. But I didn't expect to hear it from an NFL official. Maybe incompetence, guys. Incompetence. Blown calls here, blown calls there. But bad behavior? Are you kidding me? The NFL has suspended two of its officials today based on bad behavior, player-like behavior that is leaking into the officials department. Now, a judge, Jeff Seaman, and a referee, Adrian Hill, have both been suspended, one for two games and one for one game. Seaman was caught on camera after a Trey McBride, what he thought was a pass interference call, and like everything happens, like it happens almost at every play in the NFL now, he gets up and he looks at the official from afar and he goes, holds his hands up and says, come on, man, that was interference. The official's caught on camera. You can read the lips. I'm not a professional lip reader, but I know what FU looks like. FU, FU, he did it twice, guys, right in his face. That is not conduct that is appropriate of an NFL official. And then in the Vikings game against the Dolphins, there was a scrum in the backfield. A linebacker, a running back, and a quarterback all trying to play. And the official, very much out of position, got himself caught into the play. And he got pushed down on the ground. He didn't get pushed down on the ground. He just kind of, the whole momentum pushed him on the ground. Nobody pushed him. It was, again, a very awkward exchange. The official jumps up off the ground, incredibly angry. He lost his composure, and he starts pointing at people like he's really, really upset because he thinks that somebody pushed him, and it didn't happen. He was just in the wrong place at the wrong time, in the wrong position, and his reaction, guys, both of these were caught on social media. Very, very, very egregious behaviors. So, guys, the NFL has suspended two of them. one of them for two games, one of them for one games, and ball game, we're going to have problems if NFL officials start acting like NFL players.
5: The hell is this? I know, man. Come on, dude. By the way, I got to shout out my boy Danny. You sent us a text on Friday, and you predicted the upset. Danny, thank you. I should have listened to you.
6: You predicted an upset?
5: He said Idaho was going to win. It's on the text line.
6: I need proof of that.
5: It's on the text line. I'll show you at the commercial.
6: He flat out said Idaho's going to win?
5: He said the Kibbe Dome is on ESPN for only the second time. Will Idaho upset Montana State? He says, I smell upset.
6: Oh, okay. All right.
5: So I don't know if that's an actual call.
7: Is that a call?
6: Yeah.
5: I think that's just a sniff. Danny, yeah. I'm sorry, man.
7: That's like a little bit of a hedge. And then if they win, he claims he called it.
5: Danny, I tried to credit you there, but Prater canceled it. Yeah, sorry. And Greg confirms his cancellation.
7: I kind of agree with Prater.
6: That's not predicting a victory.
7: Yeah.
6: Next time, if you smell it, just deal with it.
7: Comes from somebody that's too afraid of looking bad if Montana State rolls.
5: Okay, yeah. Sorry, Danny. Greg, Frank, who lost your weekend?
7: Yeah, well, I'm going to go to the Pac-12. Tyson Summers, the defensive coordinator for the Colorado State Rams, or I guess no longer the defensive coordinator for the Colorado State Rams. You know, in the first couple weeks there, things were looking pretty good in Fort Collins. They blew out Wyoming, and they beat up on Southern Utah. But the last 3 weeks, how about 156 points allowed in three games by Colorado State? I'm not sure if any of those were potentially defensive scores by some Colorado State opponents. But nevertheless, it's a lot of points any way you slice it. And 56 of those points were allowed against Oregon State in the conference opener. And Jim Mora just decided in the middle of the game that Tyson Summers was no longer going to be his defensive play caller, and they were going to make a change. And then Tyson Summers decides, I'm out of here, and just leaves the field. And Mora explained it after the game. It's all over the internet. Just, it's the first thing that comes up when you search Jim Mora on Twitter. He's just saying, yeah, Tyson was relieved of his play calling duties, and he made the decision on his own to leave the field, and he's no longer with the football program. Definitely an unprofessional way to bow out. If it wasn't going to work out with this guy, then just make it through the rest of the game and, you know, have a discussion or go off on Jim Mora behind closed doors and let the press release come out and move on. So not a good look for Tyson Summers or the Colorado State football program.
6: This is the perfect example of this guy, when Jay Norvell got fired last year, guys, this is the dude that took over for five games as an interim. And I promise you, somebody came up to Jim Mora and said, I don't care if you keep the rest of the staff, but there's one guy on the staff that we should probably keep just out of courtesy. And so Jim Mora says, sure, whatever, I'll take him. I don't know if they had any kind of relationship whatsoever, but I have a feeling Jim Mora inherited this guy. I have a feeling these problems started about a year ago, guys.
5: I mean, you look at the Oregon State stat line and, oh my gosh, Cam Ward lost the weekend for me. One, just because I don't think he's good. And I think he's another number one overall quarterback that's just not going to work out in Tennessee. And he's going to get a whole bunch of people fired. But they lost again, of course. But, you know, the press conference incident, I don't know where you guys saw that, but there's a lot of buzz on social media. He was very impatient in his post-game presser. Sure, he lost. He's pissed off. But upon arriving at the media room, he stood there at the podium. Reporters were still conducting locker room interviews with other players before they were making their way to the main interview room because the quarterback gets the podium. Cam Ward was frustrated. He was caught on the team's official live stream, Titans.com, kind of tapping his fingers, looking like he could not care less to be there. And he said to the reporters, guys, we got 3 minutes left and I'm going to walk out. Now, he did ultimately stay for every question, but everybody slammed kind of his behavior and just the fact that he stood there and kind of looked like a 12-year-old kid. Cam Ward, I know the winning is great, the losing sucks, but when you're a quarterback and you are the leader and you are the most important person in that building, bad look, and that's why the Titans are 0-4. They're your weekend winners. There are your weekend losers on Prater on the Ball Game. Again, always crafted by the Diamond Girls. How about one Boise State legend getting demoted? And how about what Spencer Danielson's now saying about quarterback Maddox Madsen? Greg Frank, let's get the news going on KTIK, The Ticket.
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6: 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Let's begin with an announcement in Pullman. Here's Kirby Moore, the Boise State graduate, talking about a change to the offensive staff.
7: I look forward to working with the offensive staff. And calling the plays moving forward. You look at, you know, Saturday, unfortunately, offensively, we didn't do enough at the line of scrimmage. And running the football, had 5 sacks, didn't stay on schedule, put our defense in a lot of bad positions, right? 11 of our 14 third downs were third and long. And our defense managed to fight consistently throughout the game, right? Held them to under 150 yards rushing.
8: So you're going to be taking over play calling duties?
7: Yeah.
6: There you go, guys. Kirby Moore taking over play calling duties from his good friend Matt Miller. It's been a rough go for the Cougars on offense, and it didn't change against Fresno State in their Pac-12 opener. Fresno, a 26-6 winner in Pullman on Saturday. What do we make of a new play caller in Pullman?
9: A nightmare for season. Hopefully just fixed itself, but I don't know. I mean, yeah, hopefully you see a spark, you see a difference in Kirby. I mean, Matt Miller's been demoted, you know, fired essentially from being the play caller, what, 5 games into his career up there. I mean, he'll go back now. He's just going to be an OC who's just going to sit there and, you know, be Kirby's caddy, if you will, and not good. That offense has been gross. Prater and I watched this game together when we were broadcasting Bronco game night Saturday night, and Prater, you were saying that the fans that were still in Martin Stadium, whatever the hell they call it now, Gesa Field, you said they basically stayed there for one reason.
10: To boo. And there was lots of booing going on, guys, and there may have only been a couple of hundred, and it was really sad. They had an aerial shot that Johnny and I saw, and it was really, really sad. And it's really, really sad for Matt Miller. And I never liked Matt Miller as a coach. And we talked about this, guys, over the last couple of years, the way he developed Boise State wide receivers. And I always thought that there was something missing there. An all-time elite human being, an all-time elite wide receiver. But that doesn't mean you can't. You don't need to have all three. And it's also a great reminder, and I've said this so many different times and so many different people violate it. And yeah, you can find good stories where it's happening, but you just don't do business with your friends, man. I never call somebody who's a friend of mine to do business at my house. I never want to work with anybody who's a friend of mine, guys. It's just really, really, really tough. Kirby Moore just had to fire one of his best friends, and that's just never a good situation. I don't know if you recover from situations like that. It's really, really awkward. You're blinded by your friendship in the first place, and then when it goes wrong, it gets even squirrelier. really bad idea, guys, to go into business with your friends.
9: Yeah, I mean, like, how do you, how, I mean, they're still going to vacation together to the same cabin. Well, it might be different now. It just is. It's life.
6: All right, well, let's go from a couple of Boise State alums to the current Boise State football team. Of course, it was another offensive barrage from Boise State in the 37-18 victory on Saturday night over Utah State. And Max Madsen continues to play clean football and distribute the ball to a variety of receivers, making plays with his legs as well. Here's offensive coordinator Nate Potter on how his quarterback's playing.
11: I think a lot of it is his prep. He's doing a really good job during the week with his preparation. I think he's evolved a little bit in that part of the game. It's just his visualization, his prep, the reps that he's getting within practice, making them game-like. All those things are kind of contributing to that. But at the end of the day, it's him making the right decisions in real time and being prepared when things do change and being smart with the football. And that's something we've emphasized all through the offseason, all through spring, fall camp, and he's doing a phenomenal job for us.
6: Obviously, smooth sailing so far for Maddox Madsen. Really, as I said, playing very clean football.
10: Very clean football. Biggest challenge of the game of the season is certainly Saturday at Fresno State. I think a lot of people, back to Johnny's point at the top of the show, a lot of people are either been quiet by Maddox Madsen or have come to the other side and are publicly saying that they think he's playing great football, and he is playing great football right now. But at the same time, I think it's okay to say that we all kind of think that maybe somewhere down the line there might be a hiccup of a game. Let's just hope it doesn't happen against Fresno State.
9: Career high in completion percentage is 66% right now. We'll see where that holds. Obviously a career high in, you know, interception percentage, because that's at zero. He has 11 touchdown passes to zero interceptions. The efficiency is there, but now the completion percentage is there too. And I don't know if I've ever said this, but Maddox Madsen was the biggest reason they won that game. He was their best player on offense. He was efficient. He moved the chains. I said this a million times. It felt like he had the answers to the test before he took the test. It felt like he was so comfortable. He's really learning how to become an effective runner, too. All of a sudden, he's picking up 2-3 first downs every game on foot, moving the chains. And I was looking at his career numbers, and he's going to continue to climb the all-time charts. But his TD to interception ratio for his career, guys, 61 touchdown passes to 18 interceptions. That's 1.9 of every 100 passes he throws. Basically 1.9 get intercepted. I mean, that is a Hall of Fame level efficiency number there. Good for him. Hopefully they keep that going. And this has all of a sudden turned into a fun game for me, Prater. When will Maddox Madsen throw that first interception on the season? Because he's got a hell of a streak going, man.
6: All right, guys. And lastly, coming up next after Idaho Sports Talk here on KTIK, we'll send it to the Superdome for the New Orleans Saints hosting the Atlanta Falcons to wrap up NFL Week 4 Monday Night Football. And it will be a special game at the Superdome as they commemorate 20 years since the return of football to the Superdome with the Hurricane Katrina game. Kellen Moore is, of course, the head coach for the Saints. He showed the team the Hurricane Katrina video and all the emotions of that night. Here was Tyler Shuck on just what that meant to the team.
12: It was emotional. I got a little teared up just watching it, seeing people who still work here, those staff members, you know, Jay Romick talking about the impact on the city, the impact of that game, the significance of it, and then seeing former players talk about those moments. And you really feel just how important the Saints are and how important our work is, and it makes you really want to prepare and work hard. So it was really cool for him to do that and kind of relive, you know, why we play this game for one, and then also the importance of this rivalry and this game coming up.
6: Again, Saints and Falcons tonight on KTIK after Idaho Sports Talk. That's a look at the news brought to you by Hillcrest Floor.
9: Great stuff, Greg. Rock jocks and pop culture played against sports next hour. Well, we are giving away Luke Combs tickets this week for Rock Jocks and Pop Culture. 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If you want to see a massive concert coming this summer, Luke Combs, we have tickets we're giving away today for Rock Jocks and Pop Culture. Bob Beeler, what'd he think of the win versus Utah State. Him and Michael Callahan called the game. Bob's four impressions coming up. It's Prater on the Ballgame on KTIK, The Ticket.
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1: Just what the doctor ordered, Bob Beeler. 37-18 victory, Boise State over Utah State at Albertson Stadium. And every Monday in the season, we get your four keys. You, of course, with Michael Callahan on the call on our sister station KBOI. And Bob, I got you probably some pretty good impressions from that win, I bet. And the quarterback, definitely probably part of this.
2: Well, I think maybe I'm going to give you guys a couple of impressions maybe you wouldn't have thought of. So let's see if you can tell me at the end if there's any one of these that you wouldn't have thought of. So let's get to it.
3: Number one.
2: This game reminded me a lot of most of the 2024 season. First six possessions, Utah State punted on all three of theirs. Boise State touchdowns on all of theirs. 89 yards, 73 yards, 78 yards. The shortest drive was six plays. The longest was 12. In the first three drives, Boise State was balanced, 124 yards passing, 110 rushing, and that's basically Maddox Mattson throwing, Maddox Mattson rushing for 39 yards, and Dylan Riley nine carries for 64 yards. Guys, I thought the game was decided in the first six possessions of the game. I thought after that we were playing for fun and just don't get anybody hurt.
4: I would agree with that, Bob, and maybe even the first three possessions of the games when they came out and just scored three straight touchdowns, and that's a good point in terms of the flashback to 2024. That's how they did it then. That's how they seem to be doing it now, and 2024 seems to be repeated a lot in 2026 so far.
2: Number two. I think this was Maddox Mattson's best game ever. He missed on four passes, 17 of 21. Three of them were dropped, so that means there was one that he didn't throw in the general area of the receiver. Threw for 244. This is a guy that, based on Boise State's game plan, is not designed to throw for 300 yards, so getting almost to 250 is outstanding. Two more touchdowns. That gives him 11 for the season. No more interceptions. He's had zero on the season. He's spread it around, eight receivers this time. The last 14 full games he's played, he's had at least seven catch it. And again, when you look at what he's been able to do in 13 of the last 15 full games, he's thrown for better than 200 yards. If this Maddox Mattson shows up every week, guys, I think Boise State goes clean the rest of the way.
1: Oh, my gosh. If this Maddox Mattson shows up every week or just plays close to this the rest of the way, totally redeems himself. I mean, not that he had to, but it's just not going to be like Maddox Mattson said he's going to live in Boise. This is his home. Like, if the season ends the way it's going, life's going to probably be a lot easier for him, right? I mean, people are going to want to see him around, and he's going to, you know, turn all those naysayers the opposite direction. And I agree with you. I thought that was his best game, too.
3: Number three.
2: I think this is the impression you guys aren't going to guess that I came up with. Kanan Moore made a 43-yard field goal in the game. He's made every kick but one, but this was the only one he's tried from outside of 40. I have a lot more confidence in him after the game against Utah State heading into Fresno State. I think if we take a 50-yard field goal this year, it's going to be Boomer taking it because he's got a better leg, not as much accuracy. But that one kick gives me more confidence if it's tight against Fresno State.
4: 100% agree with that, Bob. And I really like the way they're playing it off here. Colton Boomer, the kickoff guy who had, a perfect game with touchbacks on Saturday. And Spencer Danielson says that is non-negotiable. And he hasn't always been good at that. So he finally got his act together on that situation. Kenan Moore is certainly doing his thing. So I think it's two dudes doing one job, and they're doing it great together.
3: Number four.
2: I don't mean to be a killjoy, guys, but this was the one thing, the one impression that I left the game a little bit worried about, and that is injuries. They didn't use Sire Gaines, missed the last two, but maybe they felt they didn't need him. The wrap around the wrist or the hand or whatever looked like it was smaller and was better. Thought there was a big drop-off between Riley and number two, Stewart, although I thought Stewart was better. And then Rashawn Jones was shaken up. He didn't come back. And then there were some injuries from the start of the game. Cam Bates was hurt. So if Jones doesn't go, if Bates doesn't go, you're a little depleted at receiver. Guys, I know that, you know, every team has injuries, but that was my only negative takeaway from the game against Utah State. And also, I thought a little in the second half, maybe not as focused as you would like.
1: Yeah, got out of there. I know people were saying, well, they didn't cover. Who cares? They won by 20 points or whatever, did what they had to do. And Bob, I mean, here we are again on another CFP train, right? Every single stop gets bigger, gets more important, because it's not so much who you're playing. It's the grand scheme of things. It's the main picture of, if you can handle your business in this league, you're going to get another opportunity at this school to play in that tournament. I mean, it is right there. But man, those Fresno Bulldogs have been pesky over the years, too.
2: Two teams I have left on the schedule that I think can beat Boise State. One's Fresno State and the other's Oregon State. I think everybody else, if Boise State plays a B-plus game, Boise State's going to be able to beat pretty easily. So, guys, this week is going to be one of the hard games. Fresno State's won the last three, so Boise State better bring the A game to Fresno.
1: There it is, Bronco Focus today. Bob's four impressions. And, Bob, you've been doing games at Valley Bulldog Stadium a long time. Before we get you out of here, where's this rank on your trips or games to call?
2: Always a great atmosphere. They don't like Boise State, so they're usually loud.
1: There it is, Bob Beeler, Bronco Focus all week. The Boise State defense, is this a good defense with a big problem? Let's talk about it. He's Prater, I'm Johnny. We're Prater on the Ball Game on KTIK, The Ticket.
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1: Yeah, it's a Monday. It's Fresno State Week on the CW. 8:30 Mountain Time kick Saturday night at Fresno. And we were asking you in the first hour to text us just small thoughts on the way Maddox Madsen's playing. You know, maybe one word or just your thoughts on it. And if you were or you haven't been a big fan of the way he's ran your team's offense and it's frustrated you, but it's not anymore. All of a sudden, you're kind of comfortable when he's playing. We wanted to hear from you guys. Seth in Ada County says, I have been a regular Maddox Madsen hater, but he's looking phenomenal through five games this year. Seth in Ada says, and he's going to the Fresno game to watch him in person.
2: Nice.
1: That's a good one right there,
2: yeah,
1: Prater.
2: Nice.
1: So keep sending those in. We have a lot to get to. We'll save a lot for Greg on feedback finale on that one, but Prater, this isn't about the offense because there doesn't seem to be any big problems with the offense. The defense, on the other hand, I think it's a good defense. We said this is a good defense. It's just got one big problema.
2: Yeah, and I'm not sure if there's a connection or a disconnect between the fans and the media and the coaching staff today. So we all agree that it is a good defense, although I heard some fans over the weekend saying that they didn't think it was a good defense. But I think we can all comfortably say this is a good defense. Eric Chenander thinks it's an exceptional defense. And I'm not sure when we asked him today a couple of questions, and I think it was just you and me that asked those questions today, were in terms of he doesn't know if there's a space problem with the defensive backs and getting burned with the defensive backs. He's got an explanation, and we're going to hear from it here. And Spencer obviously admits that there's a problem. Chenander admits that there's a problem, but they kind of go about it in a different way. And they're probably smarter than we are, and they'll explain it here in a second. But the explosive plays, I think there was about, 61% or whatever the number was. I was doing some math the other day, 61% of Utah State's offense the other night in terms of full yardage was on six plays. And we all saw those six plays. Spencer told us today that the defense gave up nine explosive plays. So I think his barometer for an explosive play is like 15 or 18 yards. I think I was starting at about 20, 25 yards. The problem is the back half, you know, the poor tackling. We're going to hear from that a little bit over today and the rest of the week. And then just all those open spaces and those open wide receivers on defense. It's really, really frustrating right now.
1: It is. Spencer Danielson addressed it, and we'll start right there. Spencer Danielson earlier today on his Monday press conference talking about this defense, and dang it, it just gives up too many explosive plays.
3: Give up nine explosive plays, and it's too much. And we got to find ways to continue to tighten up. It's a point of emphasis that we have been very open about, obviously in the media and obviously with our team. And it's in the pass game, it comes down to eye control, right? I got to tighten up our eyes, especially in coverage. And it's the front and the back and working together. And there's some explosive plays on defense that if I'm an A-gap player, I got to be in the A-gap. It's non-negotiable. It's no excuses, no explanations. And that didn't get done enough on Saturday. That led to some of these explosive plays. We did some really good things on defense. We're great on third down. We had some big-time stops that we obviously needed. Had the pick six by Jake Ripp, and I thought Jake Ripp did a great job for this program, earned a starting role during the season, and is playing really, really consistent. But as a whole, we just got to tighten things up to give up less explosive plays, but really proud of how we were able to get off the field on third down.
2: Basically, what I'm hearing here is they're in the wrong place, and you're going to hear coaches talking about they're taking, because they're in the wrong place in the wrong gap, they're taking bad, bad, bad angles on many of these cases, and the bad angles lead to some bad tackling, and that's exactly what's going on here. Eric Chenander kind of explains it and goes into a little bit deeper ballgame.
1: Yeah, Chen's had a lot to say on this issue, too. Of course, it's his defense. He has to fix the damn thing, and then Eric Chenander earlier, his thoughts, just giving up too many explosive plays, how he sees it.
4: You know, talked about it the last few weeks, obviously minus last week, but the other 3 weeks, and it's like you go through however many plays, if there's, let's call it 78, right? 78 plays, 70 of them, you have dominant football. Eight of them, not even close to good enough. And those are the eight plays where a majority of the yards, 7, 8, whatever, 6, call it whatever it is, those are a majority of the yards for the game. So I think you're spot on. I think we're better than a good defense. I think we're exceptional. But you got to clean those plays up, and until you do, you're not. You know, you're average.
1: There's Chins earlier today, and the bottom line, Prater, one of these typical games where, yeah, they're great 93% of the plays, but is it going to be the one game, or if they do drop a game here, it's because the 7% where they weren't good ended up being too much for this offense to rebound from, Greg?
5: The thing that I wonder there at the end of that cut, he said you're average. And you know, Prater talked in the 3 o'clock hour about how Chenander thinks his defense is exceptional.
1: Well, he said that too.
2: He said right there in that whole clip. He says we're exceptional defense, except when we give up these big plays, and then we're average.
5: Okay, so then if you're both at the same time, what are you?
2: A coach who's confused.
5: Okay.
2: And that's what we talked about at the top of this segment. I am not sure how much coaches, they're way smarter than we are. And they're a hell of a lot smarter than the fans and a hell of a lot smarter than the media. But when a coach says something like that, I really get confused. And it really kind of bothers me because I'm not sure what he thinks. And that's why there's the doubt there. And that's why I said, I'm not sure exactly where Chenander is going, because is he exceptional? Is he average? Are you basing it on the 94 plays that are good, or this 94% of the plays that are good, but you're still kind of concerned, but maybe not so concerned? I don't know. That was very confusing and very, very concerning to me. Not that they're not behind the scenes grinding, but when coaches say things like that, I just scratch my head.
1: Eric Chenander also talked about the secondary and just the secondary breakdowns. Chins, what's happening?
4: Yeah, I wouldn't say. I would say the last 2 weeks there haven't been any of those, to be quite honest with you. The explosives we got this past week were tackling, and then there was a few things up front that allowed the ball carrier to get in space where there wasn't someone else. In the earlier first couple games, there was a couple breakdowns in communication in the back end, a couple breakdowns in techniques, and usually when it happens – in the back end, it's because of two reasons. Number one, eye control, which I know you guys hear, which we'll talk about, and communication.
2: Okay, that was half of his answer. And we cut his answer off right there for a reason, because you're about to hear, and Chenander's done this a couple of times this year, and I love it sometimes. I love it when he goes into this crazy, crazy, crazy intense coach speak, and that's what he's about to do. I will take exception. I don't know if you saw the same game I did, but I saw plenty of issues against Utah State. I got 3 or 4 issues against Utah State where if he doesn't think he's seeing big play issues, and maybe it's starting before we see it in terms of the tackling, but why are these wide receivers against Boise State's defensive back so wide open all the time? That really scares me. They're saying eye control.
1: Yeah.
2: And then, of course, the media asked Chenander ball game what eye control is.
1: Yeah, and then you get us that. Derek Chenander, absolutely. Just walk us through it, Chins. What do you call an eye control violation?
4: So eye control, what happens in the back end for the most part is guys are either playing with zone eyes or man eyes. And when you say there's an eye control violation, I'm playing with zone eyes and I'm reading off the QB and I get caught looking at routes, and or I'm playing with man eyes. I get caught looking at the quarterback and my man disappears from me. So one of those, you know, usually it's one of two eye violations that happened. And we had one of each this past game. We had a guy that should have had zone eyes looking at a man, and we had a guy that should have had man eyes looking at his own. So when those eye control violations happen, that's where zones get exploited and or man coverage gets exploited.
2: Ballgame, you are the king of eye control violations. In college, I bet you led the league in eye control violations.
1: I did.
2: Look over there, look over there, look over there, look over there.
1: It's a challenge.
2: And you didn't even hide it. Not that we're not all guilty of eye control violations. Any man on the planet is in trouble with eye control violations. But that one was, I liked that one. But he contradicted himself there where he said it happened to us a couple of times and it ended up leaving some gaps in the back half of Boise State's defense.
1: Jaden Mickey's mistake.
2: Yes.
1: And that made sense. Jaden Mickey should have been in man eye control because he got double moved. Like, my gosh, I haven't seen anybody get beat that bad on a double at Boise State in a while. That means he's looking at the quarterback.
2: 100%.
1: You know, and the quarterback does a little stupid pump fake. Mickey stops. The receiver keeps going. And then all of a sudden, Jaden Mickey is having his own little personal temper tantrum in the end zone, frustrated because he knows he messed up again. And it's just point like, is there going to be a game where Boise State loses because of 3 stupid plays that are because what? Eye control? Like, if this is going to prevent this team from playing in a CFP game, this fan base, they're never going to forget this season if that's a silly, stupid reason that's going to put this team out of the CFP because they lose one stupid game. Say Texas State comes here. They know how to throw the ball. And say they have a hell of a night. And that quarterback, Brad Jackson, throws for 400-plus. Well, Boise State's offense is going to have to match that, and it's going to put them in a really difficult situation there. But I think Eric Shenander, yeah, he's frustrated. It's because when everything works well, but then there's this one problem, and it's a big problem. I think we said it good. What do you guys think? 208-424-9300. Is this a good defense just with a big problem? And if you fix the problem, it's not a good defense anymore. It's a really good defense or a great defense with a big problem. How do you guys see it on the Taco Bell hotline, 208-424-9300?
2: The good news.

0: for me.
1: Yeah, a lot of times the writing is on the wall, right? You hope it doesn't happen, but when it does happen, you're like, oh, man. Like, I knew she was no good for me. Why did I doubt? You know, you knew the writing was on the wall.
2: Ball game. I control violations.
1: That's an eye control violation?
2: I control violations. Keep your eyes off the eye control violations.
1: Well, eye control. She's a stewardess, Prater. It's hard, man. What am I supposed to do here?
2: Eye control.
1: Oh, Prater, I love you, man.
2: Keep him up here.
1: Again, good defense with a big problem. Keep sharing your thoughts with Mike the Roof Guy. He says, Boise State's defense is soft, Prater, but I think the secondary's the main issue. Fix that, and Boise State can get by. But the defense is better than it has been in the last few seasons, but I still think it's a little soft. Do you think this defense is better than the Fiesta Bowl defense? No.
2: I don't know about that.
1: They led America in sacks, man. I don't know, but
2: they also had some issues on the back half of this defense as well. So soft, I don't think this defense is soft, although I have used that phrase. So guilty as charged, and so I can't sit here and say no. I think they have poor technique, and they lose focus when it comes to tackling. And I think that they lose focus, and they're not the most physical on the back half of the defense either. So I think it's probably a little bit of a combination of both.
1: Yeah, Ryan the Piano Man, Jaden McKee, guys, is a problem every single game. Is that true? Is that a little too hard on them?
0: It's a mysterious season for Jaden McKee.
2: Yeah. McKee and Ganter. I had expectations for both of these guys, and they're just neither one of them are just.
1: And all of a sudden, it's Madden Solihull, who's turning into a star of this defense as a true freshman. Like, he's outperforming these guys, and I don't think there's going to be too many more snaps, Prater, where number 10, Madden, isn't on this defense. Wouldn't you agree with that?
2: That's for a segment tomorrow show.
1: Oh, is it?
2: Yes, Madden Solihull, and how about all the freshmen that are contributing to this football team this season, guys. We'll break that down tomorrow.
1: All right, there's a player you've heard of, I promise, and he is now on an NBA roster. What does this mean? Prater on the Ball Game, KTIK, the Ticket.
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4: 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An accident on westbound I-84 between the Eagle Road on-ramp and Locust Grove causing very heavy slowdowns going to the Eagle Road interchange. Things are backed up all the way to the Flying Y. Also seeing slowdowns coming out of downtown Boise on the outbound connector starting at Cole Road. Westbound I-84 moving slowly between Vista and the Flying Y as well.
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7: 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In one corner, Michael Forrest Prater. In another corner, Johnny Ballgame. And Greg Frank in the middle. It's Idaho Sports Talk on KTIK.
10: I might. 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
11: Nice.
10: At some point, man. Open late. 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
11: After BSU game nights.
10: He does. He loves his T-Bell, you guys. There's always a Taco Bell minutes away from you. And just, hey, support the people that support Johnny Ballgame. I'm Mike Prater and Greg Frank. Taco Bell hotline. Prater, I'm at NBA.com. I'd say that's fairly reputable, right? And I'm on NBA.com, and I'm seeing a headline, click on it, and it says, the Toronto Raptors announced today that they have signed forward Tyson Dagenhart per team policy. Financial terms were not disclosed, and the corresponding move, the Raptors have waived cut guard Andre Jackson Jr. Tyson Dagenhart played 50 games last year with the Raptors G League affiliate, Raptors 905. But this, Prater, isn't that. Tyson Dagenhart is in, what, training camp as we speak right now, I believe, with the Toronto Raptors. Tyson Dagenhart, he's not in the NBA per se yet. But Prater, this is about as close as you can get to the NBA without being in the NBA, right? They signed him.
11: Yeah, and I still don't think he's headed to the NBA. And we'll talk about Boise State and its NBA history, a more recent NBA history here in a minute. But it's certainly a step in the right direction. We had Tyson on the show last week, and I have reached out to Tyson today to find out exactly what this means. I'm not sure if he's in camp physically today or he's on his way from Spokane to Toronto trying to get to camp. Because when he told us last week when he was on the show, he said that he was waiting for a phone call. But I think he was implying that he was waiting for a phone call from the Raptors G League team to find out when to report to camp. I'm almost positive I even asked for a follow-up. We probably should have went back and grabbed that sound. But this happened right before the show, guys, and we were scrambling with some BSU stuff. So they have 22 players on their roster right now, at least on their website. I don't know how many they officially have in camp. Camp has started, And I don't know if this is to bring in a guy who got hurt, to bring in a guy who whatever. I don't know if they like Tyson Degenhardt, if he just fits a hole that they need, if it's a practice thing. I have no idea what's going on here, but it completely caught us off guard. So I don't know if this is a pay raise. He's under that Exhibit 10 contract that we still don't know, and he talked about that last week when I asked him about the money, and he said, because I have an Exhibit 10 contract, that gives me a little bit more of a financial freedom as he kind of wades through the minor leagues of the NBA. So I don't know what this means. I don't know if it's a change in pay. I don't know if it's a change in contract. I certainly don't think it's a change in his future. I still think Tyson Degenhardt will go through camp with the Raptors for the next couple of weeks and still be assigned the 905 G League thing. But this has to be a good sign, right?
10: There's 22 players on the Toronto Raptor website. If you go to their official roster on their official website, and Tyson is now on there. He doesn't have a number yet, but there's like two or three dudes on the bottom there that don't have numbers yet. And there's 22 of them that I counted. They're going to keep 15 per NBA rules. And then you're allowed, I believe it's two-way player contracts as well, where you're going to pay them a certain salary, but they're mainly going to play in the G League, but they're making more NBA-ish money. It's a thing that the NBA does just to keep the top G League players here so they all don't run overseas, I was reading, because the money is way better over there. The only way to keep the top G League players is to basically give them some of the NBA money. So I would think that's the best case scenario for Tyson if he can get a two-way contract, but I don't think he's going to get that either, and I'm not trying to hate on anybody. Nobody likes Tyson more than this show. Nobody. We would love this more than anything. If Tyson, could you imagine if Tyson Degenhardt makes the Toronto Raptors, is on the team, and they are in town playing the Utah Jazz? Like, that's something I could see me and you wanting to drive down and cover. Agree?
11: Probably.
10: What? I can't get you to an NBA game with me in Utah if Tyson's there?
11: Well, I've been to an NBA game in Utah every year for like 15 consecutive years. So, yeah, feel free to come along for the ride. But I don't think I'm going to be making a specific trip to watch Tyson sit on the end of the bench.
10: Because of the Raptors don't do much. The Raptors aren't pumping. Yeah, I get it.
11: So, if he does make the roster, and maybe there's an outside chance that he does. But, again, I don't think that that's going to happen this year. I thought he was good last year. Guys, he played 50 games for the Raptors, about 9 points. 3 rebounds. His shooting percentage is decent. He liked the way his shooting percentage was developing. He told us that last week. He liked the way he's playing defense. He's playing smart basketball. He said he's in the best shape of his entire life here. So this, at the very, very least, my mind went straight to this, guys. He's one step closer to getting that 10-day contract, which just opens up doors, because a 10-day contract opens up a second 10-day window, and then a third 10-day window, and then it just kind of keeps on going from there. And Tyson's the kind of guy that's going to grind, and I think he's going to climb this ladder and make it happen. So we'll see how it plays out. If he can make this roster, as we talked about, the NBA minimum, guys, is $1.35 million. He's not making that right now.
10: No.
11: And if he signs that contract, then Tyson Degenhardt is one happy man.
10: Now, Leon's going to be calling him saying, hey, what are you going to kick down to my payroll, bro, now that you're making NBA money?
11: You don't ask NBA rookies for a little
10: cash. Kidding aside. Hey, check this out. When the Vandals won, I got a text late night to donate money to the football program. Isn't that kind of slick for Idaho? After a major win, they sent out this big text, say, hey, how much are you happy? Why don't you?
12: Well, that's to be expected,
10: yeah,
12: right?
10: Yeah.
11: Do they send you a text after they lose too?
10: No, never. Right. Never. Just after the big wins, man. You talked about Boise State's history in the NBA and 208-424-9300. If you guys want to share any thought, you're cheering for Tyson. He has no chance. He has a chance. Now you're excited about NBA Toronto Raptor preseason games. I don't know how much he'll play, but again, he's on the roster. He is a Toronto Raptor officially right now, but Boise State's career history, Prater, with the National Basketball Association, it's just not much. It's fine. It needs to get better. You ever heard of Clyde Dickey?
11: Yeah, but he's old school, and that's in the 1970s. In the modern world of NBA basketball, in the modern day, there's only been five guys that have only played at Boise State, so five Boise State guys that have played in the NBA. I'm not counting Gus Johnson. I'm not counting Clyde Dickey. Those guys were way, way old. It's Coker, it's Childs, it's Carl, it's Webb, it's Hutchinson, and that's it, guys. And obviously, Chris Childs is the rock star. Chandler Hutchinson had a pretty good run. Everybody else was there for a couple of different weeks. So Boise State's literally had two guys in the NBA who've played and been sustained for more than
10: a career.
11: For a career. You know, although Chandler only played 103 games, so that's probably not a career. But you know, certainly Chris Childs put together a heck of a career. So it would be nice to get one more back in there. And again, if Tyson gets added to this list, I don't know if he's going to be an impact player, but we'll see. We'll see if he does. And every single basketball season, life gets just a little bit better for Tyson. And I think he's one of those karma guys. He's one of those hard work guys. He's one of those smart guys. He's a coachable guy. And good things happen to guys like that.
10: Yeah. The last Boise State alum, okay, or the guy who finished his career at Boise State, not transferred somewhere else and made the NBA, because Ray J. Dennis played 28 NBA games just last year. He was a two-way player, and he played Boise State for a couple of years and then transferred all over the place. But the last player, Prater, to get a second of NBA time, a minute, was James Webb III, and that was 2018. He was on a...
11: You forgot Chandler Hutchinson.
10: Oh, Hutch, my fault. You're right. Yeah, that was a total bust. But before that, yeah, it was James Webb who got a cup of coffee. He played 10 games, and that was it. Now James Webb's been playing overseas ever since. Can that, will that, you know, could that be Tyson Dagenhart? Probably not a career, obviously, but certainly just a shot. And we're going to be paying close attention to this story. Tyson Dagenhart, he's probably defending Kawhi Leonard as we speak, Forrest.
11: I'm going to guess he's on an airplane.
10: Yep, or he's taking a physical. He's going through a million types of things that they probably put players through when they first get there. But yeah, happened today. Tyson Dagenhart was signed by the Toronto Raptors. They waived another player to make room for him on the 22-player roster, I believe, NBA preseasons have. They got to get that down to 15. They can keep two-way players. So essentially, what's that, a 17-person roster in the NBA where they're paying? So Tyson's got a lot of moving up to do. There's four, five, six guys that he's competing with probably just one spot. So we'll see what's going on. Luke Combs tickets, you can win those today on Play It Again Sports, Rock Jocks, and Pop Culture. We're doing Luke Combs tickets. That's June 12th, Albertson Stadium. That Luke Combs concert. Yep, Luke Combs week with Fresno State week here on Prater on the Ball Game. Some really good stuff coming up. How about Spencer Danielson and Eric Shenander talking about one issue with this defense? And it starts with a T. Know what I'm talking about? Let's get to the news. KTIK, the ticket.
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10: 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Live Mas. Let's begin with the head coach and the defensive coordinator for your Boise State Broncos on some of the recent tackling issues that we've seen on the Boise State defense. First, Spencer Danielson.
30: It's going to all come back to practice, right? I mean, we're obviously going to have meetings about it, and we're going to talk through our points of emphasis in tackling just like everybody in the country. But we got to go out and practice that way. And obviously, we haven't done a good enough job, and that's no one's fault but my own. And so we talked about a work week and, like, how do we get our players to tackle better now and obviously through the rest of the season, because we've played five games and it's been way too inconsistent. Why? And that's what we looked at a lot since the game, and seeing how we can do better from. Obviously, there's going to be drills, right? We're going to always do tackling drills just like everybody in the country. But what is happening in practice that is not showing up in the game? And we got to turn the heat up on our tackling.
10: All right. And then Eric Chenander on the tackling problems.
31: Yeah, not even close to good enough yesterday. We were here, you know, Mondays is a really early day for us, but we were in there watching them all. And there is a double-edged sword a little bit right now for us. We are demanding high effort, which we are getting. You turn that film on and those guys are flying. Now, watch all the plays. The difference being a little bit, and we've already talked to the team about this, so it's not a secret, but the difference between, like, in the scrimmages in the fall and, like, the Oregon game, which you just noted, is there's a little bit more controlled violence, as opposed to the last couple games. There's been great effort, but a little bit of recklessness, just throwing our bodies instead of, you know, really, like, take those coaching points. Like, let's get to the ball carrier, but let's have our eyes on that near hip. We're tracking the near hip. We're going to and through contact. We're wrapping and clamping, and we're driving our feet where it's – there's you see on tape just some reckless throw your body around, which I don't want to slow those guys down. I don't want to take their stinger away, but there's got to be a little bit more controlled violence as we approach ball carriers. So that's one thing that we've got to concentrate on. Now, it's hard in practice. totally get that. But like, as we are pursuing, even going back to practice clips, as we are pursuing in practice, instead of just practicing effort to effort, practice effort with our eyes where they're supposed to be, even if you're not going to get to that tackle when the whistle blows. So those are some things that we've got to get corrected.
0: A lot of talk there about practice, guys, and just kind of how they can fix it there.
1: Practice habits.
2: We're talking about practice.
1: Yeah, I mean, that's where they got good in the Oregon game. The emphasis on practice in the spring. The emphasis on practice in fall camp. They came out in the Oregon game and were just gangbusters. They were amazing in terms of the way they tackled. It was the talk of the season so far. And then every single game since, it seems like it's just kind of an eroding in the skills. And I think this one caught the coaches off guard. Hey, guys, we got this thing taken care of. Let's move it down the priority list and focus on some other ones. And here comes the old tackling bugaboo again. So I have a feeling that the ball game, when practices are open to the media tomorrow and Wednesday, there'll be a lot of tackling going on.
10: I would agree with that, man. You can see two frustrated coaches there saying, what's going on? The effort's there. We love these kids. They're busting their ass for us. They're trying, but they're not doing. And trying is wonderful. That goes without saying. You have to try. You have to bust your ass. But at this program, look at their wins and loss record. You have to do, and you have to make it happen, or they're going to find someone who will, and they don't want to do that right now. They like this defense. Like we said, this is a good defense with a big-ass problem. Maybe a couple problems, Prater.
3: All right, and Thomas Ford today in his weekly press conference, obviously excited after the victory on Friday night against Montana State.
4: Super excited for our team, our program, our athletics department, obviously our university. I think it was one of those cool things where you get to see the Vandals all over the national media for a full 48-hour news cycle, which was really, really cool to see and very blessed to be a part of it.
3: Johnny, as you said, the text going out, asking for money, but, you know, jokes aside, he's right about the power that a win like that can have, even if it's only for 48 hours, as he's talking about, where, you know what, your football team or your basketball team in college sports gets a big win like that, and you get some positive national attention on your school.
10: Yeah, it was fun. And, okay, now I guess the big sky does know what it's doing when ESPN says, what are your best matchups? Like, holy smokes, did they get their ROI on that for ESPN late night on their main ESPN channel? I mean, nobody cares about the names on the jerseys there. Like, they don't even have names on the back of the jerseys at Idaho. Montana State does. I saw that. FCS, most schools don't. But nobody cares on a Friday night. You're out. You're partying. You're playing a game of pool at a bar, and there's the game on the TV or wherever the heck. You're at somebody's house, or you're just hanging out by yourself wanting to watch some football, and that's the only thing on. The way it finished, that whole everything that came with it, I think, made it. And Thomas Ford, one of the nicest guys, one of the classiest guys. I want him to do well, and he's not. Let's be honest. They're 1-4. They need to figure this out. You got, what, at Weber State this week, and then at Montana. So I don't know what's going to come of it. But Thomas Ford, man, he needed that. That town needed that. That team needed that. And Montana State, okay. Now they'll figure it out. They'll be fine. But that's a tough loss for those guys. That won't mean anything, I guess. But it sucks for them. It was probably a really crappy bus drive back.
3: There we go. That's a look at the news brought to you by Taco Bell.
10: 208-424-9300. That's our Taco Bell hotline, okay? You got to call that number right now if you want Luke Combs tickets. These will go by the hundreds, man. June 12th, the premier concert on the blue this year, next year. We're giving away tickets to it. Who wants Luke Combs tickets? Call that number. Play Rock Jocks and Pop Culture, and you better be able to answer two questions correctly or you won't win the tickets. Greg, let's get a call. Play it against sports, Rock Jocks, and Pop Culture trivia next on Prater on the Ballgame.
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8: 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The earlier accident on westbound I-84 between Eagle and the Locust Grove Road overpass, that has been cleared, but we are still seeing very heavy slowdowns between the Flying Y and Eagle. Also seeing very heavy slowdowns coming out of downtown Boise on the outbound connector, starting at about Curtis.
13: Whew, that was a riveting tale. 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
10: Prater in the ball game, shouted out, played against sports. New equipment, used equipment. You just need sports gear. Go to played against sports. They really support Idaho Sports Talk. Jake in Meridian gets through today, and he has a chance at destiny right now. He's two correct answers away from going home tonight to maybe his wife, maybe his girlfriend, maybe his partner.
25: Yeah, exactly.
10: Whomever, and saying, hey, I just scored us Luke Combs ticket, so don't make any plans for June 12th, Jake. What's up?
25: Just exactly what you said. Gotta get some tickets for the old lady.
10: Girlfriend? Married?
25: Wife.
10: Wife. Good for you, Jake. Well, what does your wife do for a living?
25: She manages a hotel.
10: She's in hotel management. Okay.
25: Yeah.
10: Excellent line of work. Hospitality industry. Mike Prater, you've stayed at a lot of hotels.
1: Yes, sir.
10: Okay. Jake and Meridian, three questions coming your way, brother. Let's see if we can nail this. Jake, what do you do for a living? You also in hospitality?
25: No, I do concrete construction.
10: Okay, it's construction, hospitality. So I think these, you know, Jake and his lovely wife, they probably got a pretty good thing going on over there, Prater.
1: I love it. Let's
10: see. They're both working.
1: Yeah.
10: You a decent Luke Combs fan, or are you just being honest, Jake, just trying to win some damn tickets?
25: No, I like Luke Combs, but I'm trying to win tickets for the wife.
10: Okay. Trying to win tickets for the missus. Rock, jocks, and pop culture. Here's the order this week to try to win these Luke Combs tickets. Michael Forrest Prater is on rock. Johnny Ballgame is jocks, and the Gregor is on pop culture this week, and you have two lifelines that you can use, Jake. You all set?
25: I am.
10: Starting with The Rock, Forrest.
1: Yeah, I'm a little worried that this one doesn't fit. I might be a little worried that this is too tough of a question, but guys, I can't help it. Tonight, guys, the Falcons and the Saints, Monday Night Football. You're going to hear a lot about 20 years ago and the Katrina game 20 years ago, the Steve Kleason game, the Katrina game, the Superdome game that everybody came back. Before that game started, two iconic rock and roll bands got together and did a remake of the cover song, The Saints Are Coming. And that performance ended up getting a nomination for a Grammy later on that year. Which two iconic rock bands opened up the Superdome before the Monday Night Football game 20 years ago singing the song, The Saints Are Coming?
25: I have no idea. I remember that game. Shoot.
1: It went on to become a major international hit and a Grammy-nominated song.
25: I'm thinking.
1: Two of the biggest rock bands in the world.
10: So he needs to name both these bands.
1: Yes, sir.
10: That performed before the biggest game really in Saints history up to that moment. Everybody remembers this game.
1: Yep.
25: Yeah, I do.
10: What
25: I
10: bands? Now you can use a lifeline. You can guess on your own.
25: No, I'm going to have to use a lifeline. I really don't have a clue. Let's go with Johnny.
10: Okay, go U2 for one of them. Okay? U2.
25: Nice.
10: U2. That's definitely one of them. But the other, dang, man, I don't think I can help you other than the fact that, like, it's got to be Mega, because if they're going to have U2, they're not going to have the Garage Band opening for them, right? It's going to be two of the biggest artists, and I'm trying to think, like, artists from maybe New Orleans, like... Like, this is so chill, but Harry Connick Jr. does a lot of stupid stuff.
1: Iconic rock and roll band.
10: Never mind.
1: Iconic rock and roll band.
10: Never mind. Okay. Okay. Yeah, okay.
25: You too, but not Harry Connick.
10: This is a tough one, man. I'm just guessing an iconic rock and roll band.
25: From around the area.
10: I mean, would it be American? I mean, U2 isn't, so I don't think they have that preface. I would probably just go with, honestly, a major rock and roll band. You got, like, the Rolling Stones, right? You got maybe Bon Jovi 20 years ago. Was he still doing things? I'm trying to think. Iconic rock bands. The Who? That's a good one. I mean, Zeppelin. Yeah, that's the best I could help you with. Definitely say U2, and then the other. I'm sorry, Jake.
25: Yeah, I know. I got no clue. We'll go U2 and the Rolling Stones. Final answer.
6: We got punked on the glass.
25: Yeah.
1: Go look it up, guys. It's a song you'll never forget, and it's a couple of bands you'll never forget. It's a really great song. It's U2 and Green Day.
10: Ah!
1: The Saints Are Coming.
25: Oh, wow.
1: The Saints Are Coming, and the YouTube video is going to put hair on the back of your neck.
10: Oh, for one, spent a lifeline. Now it's go time. You're going to have to get both of these correct, and you have a lifeline to help you with one of them, Jake. Let's get to the jocks. I am up. Also, talking on the theme of tonight and Monday Night Football. Jake, what NFL team has played the most games on Monday Night Football? The total is 93. This franchise has played on Monday Night Football 93 times. Monday Night Football, I will tell you, debuted in 1970. So most of the teams in the league now have been around in the Monday Night era. I need to know what NFL team's 93 appearances on Monday Night Football is the most all time.
25: Man, this is a bad night to call.
10: Well, I mean, they're not going to put a crappy team on Monday night.
25: Right, right.
10: Who's been on Monday night the most?
25: I'm a huge Packers fan, and they've been around forever. So my first instinct is the Packers. But what do you think, Greg?
10: Lifeline, Greg Frank. What NFL teams played the most times on Monday Night Football? 93 games, Greg.
3: Well, the first one that jumps is got to be the Dallas Cowboys to me. That America's Team brand, I would think, would just draw big national audiences. So I could be wrong. Maybe it's the Steelers. You know, maybe the Brady Patriots just gobbled them up there for 20 years. But I'd probably go with the Cowboys.
10: All right. Jake and Meridian.
25: Oh, this is terrible. Yeah, Cowboys. Final answer.
0: Thank you, Jesus, for the victory.
25: Nice. Thank you, Greg.
3: Yeah, just kind of one of those where if I pick somebody else and it was not the Cowboys, I'd be mad. So.
10: I will say this. The Cowboys have played the most times, but they haven't won the most games on Monday Night Football. That team is the Pittsburgh Steelers.
3: Okay.
10: Woo! Most wins ever. Well, think about this. They were really good in the 70s. Monday Night Football started in 1970. They were okay in the 80s. They were good in the 90s. And basically since about 05, since Ben showed up, they've been really good. So Pittsburgh's won the most Monday Night games, but the Cowboys, 93 appearances. I did see the Miami Dolphins are number two in appearances, which was kind of weird. But think how great they were in the 70s,
3: sure.
10: In the 80s, the 90s. They still had Marino the whole decade.
3: And then how many times did they just play Tom Brady and get on there probably once a year? Or
10: 100%.
3: Something like that. Yeah.
10: All right. Great stuff, guys. Way to work your way through that. You're one for two now, Jake and Meridian. Greg has pop culture. You have no lifelines. So if you're going to go home to your wife tonight and say, babe, I just scored us Luke Combs tickets, you're going to have to get this answer correct from Greg. Greg?
3: All righty. One of the all-time Denzel Washington movies released on this day in 2001. That would be Training Day. With Denzel Washington and Ethan Hawke. What is Denzel's character's name in Training Day? I need the full name.
25: Oh my gosh. Yeah, I don't know.
3: You got nothing? Haven't seen the movie?
25: I know the movie. I love that movie. I have no idea what his name is.
6: We got punked on the glass.
3: Had a lifeline been available.
10: Like, the last name's impossible. You should not have said the full name. It's Alonzo. But I don't know his damn last
3: Alonzo
10: name.
3: Alonzo Harris? Is that hard? It's a common last name.
10: That movie came out 26 years ago.
3: 25 years
10: ago. To know his last name, Greg, means you have to have seen the movie 15 times. Alonzo, his first name. I wish, if I would have had a lifeline, I would have pled my case against Greg to say, let's just say first name only.
3: Well,
10: I can't do that.
3: You were pretty, he didn't have a lifeline anyway, so
10: he
3: unfortunately,
25: I didn't have a lot.
3: Jake's one for three.
10: Sorry, Jake.
25: That's all good. Thank you, boys.
10: All right, good stuff. Text your thoughts, 208-424-9300. Spencer Danielson shared his thoughts on the Fresno State series. Some good stuff. It's Fresno week. Let's get that YouTube channel fired up, Michael Forrest Prater, on KTIK The Ticket.
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16: 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The Boise State coaching staff recognizes as well as anybody that there's plenty to work on despite the solid win over Utah State Saturday night. The offense was treading water coming out of the locker room after halftime, gaining just 52 yards in the third quarter. The sledding will be a lot tougher this Saturday night at Fresno State, which sports the Pac-12's best defense. And the Broncos' defense? It was the return of the explosives. At halftime, the Aggies had exactly 200 yards of total offense, and 110 of it came on two plays, the runs of 64 and 46 yards by Javon Jacobs. There was also the 31-yard touchdown pass in the fourth quarter that could have made things interesting. And that's your glass half-empty briefing this week. As temperatures begin to change eventually, road conditions do too. 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
1: 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The earlier accident on westbound I-84 between Eagle Road and the Locust Grove Road overpass, that has been cleared, but we are still seeing some spotty slowdowns going to the Eagle Road interchange, continuing on to Meridian Road and 10 Mile Road. Very heavy slowdowns remain coming out of downtown Boise on the outbound connector starting at about Curtis. Westbound I-84 moving slowly by the Boise Airport as well. Those slowdowns starting at about Broadway, continuing all the way through to the Flying Y.
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1: game. 5 o'clock, Prater in the ball game. It's Monday of Fresno State Week. And that should mean something in this town, especially if you're a Boise State football fan or follower. Boise State 4-1. Fresno State 4-1. The little milk jug they play for, great. This one's in Valley Bulldog Stadium, Mike Prater. And here we go, a new chapter in this rivalry, and we feel comfortable calling it such, in a new conference as well, in the Pac-12. And Saturday night on the CW, Mike Prater, an 8:30 kick. It's the late night game, and it's Boise State in Fresno. We're going to have fun with this week. Fun with this game this week, dude.
2: Yeah, no doubt about it. I love Fresno State Week, guys. And this thing goes back so, so deep. And the FBS era started for Boise State in the 1996 year. And all of a sudden, Boise State's playing Fresno State. And Pokey Allen's in a hospital dying. And Boise State plays its first ever FBS game in Fresno that year. And Fresno State wins that game, guys, 41-7. That was the first FBS. They played a couple of times way back in the ancient times. But that was really what kind of started the Boise State-Fresno State rivalry. And guess what, guys? The second game was 2001. I don't need any explanation there. You know exactly. When I say Boise State, Fresno State, you know exactly what I'm talking about. 2001, Greg Sasser, Mr. Carr, and Boise State walks away with one of the most important victories in the history of that football program. This series, and I can go down every other game since then and attach some kind of an emotional moment. And it's the fans, it's the media, it's the players, it's everything. Even in that 1996 game, as I just said, Boise State's football coach was dying in a hospital of cancer, and Fresno lays a whipping on him. In 2001, I was the beat writer then, and I had to send a backup beat writer to Fresno State to cover that game because I had an Olympic assignment. I had to yell at my beat writer because he got so excited after the game, he forgot to go to the press conference. Seriously, that's the kind of emotions that comes out of a Boise State-Fresno State game, guys. And then in 2002, 2003, 2004, Boise State all of a sudden just starts laying a whooping on him for several consecutive years. And then we also know what's going on the last 3 years. Fresno State's won the last three games, guys. And this has been just a spicy, spicy rivalry. Sometimes they play two times a season. Sometimes they play five times in a row. Boise State, Fresno's always got it going on.
1: They've met four times in the Mountain West Championship. And I imagine there's going to be times, maybe even this year, they meet up in the Pac-12 Championship. That's just where this rivalry over the years has been.
2: And I think the four times, it's 2-2, right?
1: Yeah, it's 2-2. Right? Or 1-3. I'll double check.
2: I think it's 2-2.
1: 2-2. Boise State. I mean, Fresno State's held their own. The last 10 times these programs have played, it's 5-5.
2: There you go.
1: Like right there, Fresno's been every bit right there. The only difference is, for me, is that Fresno always finds a way to choke it up to get to the big, big deal. Like they might beat a Boise State or they'll beat, you know, Pat Hill had those big non-cons. Fresno's never made a BCS. They never played in a CFP.
2: No.
1: They've never been to the whatever tournament or postseason. They haven't had that moment, and that's all Fresno State is missing. Boise State's had more of those moments you can even count. But Fresno State, over this time, and we'd love to take calls. We'll open it up, 208-424-9300. I want your emotions of this series rivalry against Fresno. And I like how Prater said, is it their crowd? Is it a moment that happened in this series? Is it a player? Is it a game? What is it with you for the Fresno State emotions? It feels like these two programs, yeah, they can hate each other and all that stuff, but it's like they need each other. There haven't been a lot of programs that Boise State has been able to count on in its conference year in, year out. Like none other than Fresno, man. Everybody else has a lot of peaks and a lot of valleys. And you mentioned Fresno's had a couple, but nothing that's like taken them down. Like we've never said, oh my God, what happened to Fresno football? They'll have a couple bad years, but they always find the right coach. And they won, what, 9 games last year? I expect them to be about that this year too, Prater.
2: Yeah, even when they're inconsistent or even when they're down, you know, the Boise State game is going to be just absolutely spectacular. Sometimes there's blowouts, and that's part of the rivalry. That's part of the emotion. That's part of the angst. We certainly know that Fresno State fans over the years have not been, they haven't been the most hospitable. Boise State fans, and there was a lot of conversation today. There's a walk you have to do, guys. You have to walk from the locker room to the stadium, and the Fresno State fans line that, and it's ugly, it's nasty, it makes you blush, it makes you mad, it inspires you, all that kind of stuff. And they really have to police that. I talked to a dude over at Boise State the other day. They're already having conversations about, you know, security and keeping players safe and doing all kinds of fun stuff to make sure that everything's taken care of in an adult professional manner. So you have to have those kinds of conversations. You have to be on your heads and toes. You have to keep your head on a swivel, whatever cliche you want to throw out there, even when you're just kind of walking from the locker room, even when you're interacting with the fans, even before the game starts, certainly after the game starts, it always gets a little bit spicy there. And I'm here for it. I love it. Boise State needs more of this in its life. They don't have a true rivalry. This might be the one. There's a reason why, guys, you're not allowed to walk into Boise State's football complex wearing red. They'll make fun of you. They'll kick you out. It's happened before. It's all because of Fresno State.
3: You know, in listening to a lot of this and going back to what we talked about last week, I know with Utah State, the proximity is a little bit closer, and you have the basketball element there. But just in listening to you guys talk about the bad blood and some of the chaos, animosity, and the Boise State no red, it feels like more of a rivalry. It feels like a game. And I understand it's the CW, but you get the Pac-12 after dark slot here this week. And, you know, Boise State, I looked at the point spread. They're only a 6.5, 7-point favorite. So it's not like this is, you know, David versus Goliath. These are two teams that are kind of in the same weight class more years often than not. Fresno State is a respectable program more often than not. They go into this game, it feels like, in with a chance. And Johnny, you mentioned it, 5-5 the last 10 meetings.
1: Yeah,
3: this is probably as good as it gets. And I know Prater circled this game at the beginning of the season. It's, you know, Fresno has bounced back since the USC loss. This is as good as it gets for BSU, probably until Oregon State.
2: By the way, when you say, and I need to sidetrack things here for 60 seconds, I got pissed off over the weekend. I got pissed off 2 weekends ago, 3 weekends ago, because I keep hearing this phrase, and you just repeated it, Pac-12 after dark. I love Pac-12 after dark. It was one of the coolest marketing messages I've ever seen, I've ever known, and it really, really worked. It worked for the Pac-12. It was a powerful, powerful statement. Guys, I think they didn't trademark it, because I hear everybody saying it right now. I watched a Stanford-Clemson game, I think it was, a couple of weeks ago.
1: Oh,
2: and the broadcaster kept saying multiple times, ACC after dark. Watching your ridiculous Idaho Vandals game the other day, the announcer kept saying multiple times, Big Sky after dark.
1: No.
2: Big Sky after dark.
1: Come on.
2: Everybody's stealing it now. And I don't know if the Pac-12 didn't trademark it or whatever.
1: Larry Scott didn't do a damn thing. Right?
2: And the Pac-12 didn't do a damn thing. What a lost opportunity that is. And now everybody is stealing it. It's ridiculous.
1: We could have had Pac-12 After Dark bumper stickers and T-shirts. And now, Big Sky After Dark.
2: Well, how about the ACC?
1: Even worse. ACC, you guys are in the Eastern time zone. After Dark? Couple of comments on our Blue Ice Vodka YouTube channel. Sky says, everybody wrote off Fresno after watching USC belt them. Since then, they're 4-0.
2: I didn't write them off.
1: Yeah, Sky suggests this is a trap game.
3: It's not a trap game,
1: Shippy. It's not a trap game.
3: If anything,
1: game.
3: Last week was the trap game.
1: They're both 4-1.
2: Yeah, this is the real game. A trap game is a fake game. And that's a media phrase, and usually it doesn't work. It's a lazy, cliche media deal. So this is the real deal, guys. This is not a trap game. This is a real game.
1: And then we had another comment on the YouTube channel, and he says, rivalry games aren't trap games. Everybody knows what to expect. We've struggled against bad Nevada teams in 2024 and 2025. It's just one of those deals. So we got a couple people commenting on our YouTube channel. You can call in 208-424-9300. I want to know what your emotions are of the Boise State-Fresno State series. I mean, do you hate it?

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1: Points. It's on the list. It's on the list as one of the lowest points in Boise State football history. I don't know if I've ever seen the stadium the way I saw it last year in terms of the air out of the balloon when Maddox went down, and the football team felt it. The coaching staff felt it. The support staff felt it. The concessions workers felt it. The guy scrubbing the toilet felt it. The stands, the media, everybody felt it. You knew what was going on, guys, and there was nothing that Boise State could do. It was one of those low, helpless, frustrating, sad moments in the history of Boise State football that if Boise State doesn't use that as fuel this week, then shame on them, but I'm sure they are.
2: I do remember that, too. You could hear a pin drop in the stadium last year. By the end of the game, I mean, Boise State, neither team was really doing anything offensively. It was kind of a slog.
1: It was.
2: And, you know, but that worked out for Fresno. They were just fine with that. And, yeah, all of the air went out of the Boise State balloon when Maddox went down. And, you know, credit to Max Cutforth. He obviously bounced back later in the season and played well down the stretch. But that was a tough spot for everybody, and it really deflated them.
3: I've never seen a team kick another team's ass the way Fresno kicked Boise's ass last year without having any data to support it. It was so weird. I think Fresno was under 200 yards of offense. I think they were under 100 passing yards. Seriously, they threw for like 93 yards passing, and they won, what was it, 30-something to 7?
1: 30-7.
3: 30-7. Like, they did not. It was weird. Like, you look at the box score, how the hell did they blow them out this bad? But they did. 30-7 is in, yeah, fans.
1: It's one of those games where, and I don't say this lightly, and I think even looking back, they'll admit it, it was just one of those games where the players gave up. They lost their soul.
2: Yeah.
1: When Maddox Madsen went out, they lost their soul, and they just flat out gave up.
3: This was the Cam Bates drop game.
1: 100%. Yes. 100%.
3: We've talked about that play, like maybe changing. I mean, I think I've heard people say, I think even Bob Beeler has said it. I think they might have went to the CFP if they convert on that touchdown, handle their business against Fresno. You probably don't lose to San Diego State, right, the following week, which they did. Like, you might have had a different. It was the season-defining game last year, and this year it's in Fresno. And I'd like to know if there's any fan out there, and you can text us too. I would imagine Fresno fan isn't all that warm and welcoming to Boise State fan who goes down there. Would you agree with that?
1: Fresno fan is not welcome to anybody. They hate them all.
3: Okay.
1: Fresno, they hate them all. They hate everybody down there.
3: Kill them all. Let the paramedics sort them out, Mike Prater.
1: 100%.
3: Fresno Bulldog.
1: They're just a little pesky that way, and that's a valley that rallies around. And yeah, I mean, Boise State's going to take it to another level. You're not wrong there. Boise State will take the angst to a certain other level. Let's hope everybody behaves on Saturday night. And there'll be a lot of Boise State fans. There'll be a couple thousand Boise State fans there. Half of them will be California parents, and half of them will be players or you know, fans that travel. So
3: you're right.
1: Somewhere between 1,000 and 2,000. There'll be a beautiful little pocket of blue down there. Take your body armor, guys. Take your body armor.
3: That's a good point. Boise State will travel where? Because there's so many dudes on Boise State's team that either live in the Bay Area or Southern California, and that's a drivable trip. They love this game in Valley Bulldog Stadium. I wish we were going to this game, Prater. I haven't been to a Fresno game since they were playing the Vandals way back in the day.
1: I'm okay if I never have to go back to Fresno again. Ever again.
3: Anybody listening from Fresno, how's the talent in Fresno?
1: Would I
3: like it? Would I have fun down there?
1: I'm not even going to answer that.
3: Thank you, Prater. All right, you're well trained.
2: It's
3: on
2: a bit
3: that
2: of a sharp
3: now.
2: Turn there, but I guess
3: even,
2: we can never.
3: He doesn't
2: be
3: even
2: surprised.
3: Take it. 308-424-9300.
1: I control
3: on the Taco Bell Hall. And yeah, Prater says I have to work on my eye control when it comes to the distractions.
1: I believe I said every man has to work on his eye control.
3: Oh, okay, it wasn't just me.
1: Every man has to work on his eye control. How many times do men get in trouble for lack of eye control?
3: You know, the cure of eye control for men, luckily, though.
1: Sunglasses.
3: Yes, exactly what I was going to say. It's shades, man.
1: It's a veteran move, baby.
3: It's the only move, man. Yeah, if you're not having sunglasses on for eye control, man, you're going to be like a Boise State defensive back. Womp, womp, yeah. Womp, womp.
1: Or the other thing is, if you see something that's coming at you and you want to stare for like 5 seconds, don't lock in and watch the

0: object walk to you. You have to like look ahead, and then the object walks by you, and your head never even moves. It's a perfect little trick, and I just probably gave it up.
1: Remember when we were on BJ's channel, and we were in Vegas, and a waitress walked right behind us, and apparently
0: all three of us moved our head in unison.
1: At the same time, it was like a string was on Prater and my head the same time, and it just pulled us, and we both just moved our head right to the right. We forgot we were on camera, but it was a Bush League move for us. It was not a veteran move.
0: Lack of eye control, baby.
1: It was not a lack of, yeah, that was lack of eye control. Let's get to the calls. David in Meridian, you're first up. Welcome to the Taco Bell Hotline, Idaho Sports Talk. David, Fresno emotions, what are yours?
2: So as a kid who grew up in the San Joaquin Valley and was raised to be a diehard Bulldog fan, but I moved here in 2000 and then instantly became a Boise State fan. This rivalry for me is hard. It's bittersweet because I enjoy both programs, but I bleed blue and orange all the way now. But I would prefer to not see them play each other personally, just because of how ugly I think things have gotten, not only between the players, but in the fan base. Last year's game, like we talked about, the 30-7 shellacking, was rough to watch on both ends. But, I think it's a good rivalry. I'd like to see the Utah State rivalry more than I like to see the Fresno game. And I know we have the milk can and all that, but I think that the Utah State-Boise State rivalry is a little bit more regional. I think it's a little bit more fan-appropriate for the Valleys being so close to each other, you know? Fresno is quite a drive from here. But
1: yeah. David, let me appreciate the call, David. There's a big Sir Mix-a-Lot, baby got backsized butt with that. Utah State's not good at football. So it kind of kills the whole region and all these other checkpoints you have for Utah State, and I wish it was. But no, Fresno's good in football. They commit to it. They want to be good. Their best players typically go to the NFL, too. Let's get to Paulie in Nampa. He says he's a Fresno native. Mike Prater, Paulie in Nampa, you're on with Prater on the ball game. What do you know? What do you say?
3: Well, first of all, that last guy's not a Fresno State fan. If he went there, he wouldn't be a Bronco fan now. But I love living in the area, love the rivalry. Bronco fans are great for the most part, go to most games when they play Fresno. Looking forward to a good game. I think if Boise State can get a good pass rush, I think Fresno might be in trouble, but we'll see what the game looks like.
1: And he's a Fresno fan. Living in Boise makes no apologies for it. Good for you, Paulie. 208-424-9300. If you're on hold, we'll get you when we come back. Prater on the ball game, KTIK the ticket. But, Blue Ice Vodka. Prater, coming off a great weekend for Blue Ice Vodka. It was National Vodka Day yesterday, bro.
0: Oh, it was National Vodka Day yesterday. Well, didn't really partake in any Blue Ice Vodka yesterday. That's too bad. Every day should be National Vodka Day, and especially if it's for Blue Ice Vodka. We'll talk more about it later on this week, guys, and where to get it and how to get it and why you need to get it. Blue Ice Vodka, it's for everybody, guys, because it's perfect for Idaho.
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5: 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Heavy slowdowns on westbound I-84 starting at about Gowan, continuing all the way through to the Flying Y with heavier slowdowns between Vista and Orchard. Westbound I-84 through Meridian, slowdowns at Eagle Road, Meridian Road, and 10 Mile Road. The slowdowns at 10 Mile continuing through to Black Cat, Robinson Road, and Garrity Boulevard.
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16: Ralph in Boise says, Prater, look who Fresno's played and beat. Not impressed.
0: I'm very aware of who Fresno's played and beat, so.
16: 208-424-9300. Ba-ba-ba-ba. Greatest theme song of all time, Monday Night Football. And it's a special one tonight in New Orleans. And what a cool honor for Kellen to get to be a part of this, Prater. That's a huge story for me. You guys, Hurricane Katrina was in 2005, as you all probably know. The Saints weren't able to play in New Orleans for the entire year in 2005. They played in the Alamo Dome. They played more road games. It was a weird deal. 2006 comes, they hired a brand new coach named Sean Payton. They signed a brand new quarterback named Drew Brees. This was their first home game 20 years ago, week 3 on Monday Night Football. And you might remember Steve Gleason having the blocked punt for the Saints, and the dome went crazy. And the Saints actually went to an NFC Championship game that year for the first time ever. So tonight, Prater, there's going to be a lot of those feels coming back. I would expect Drew Brees. I would expect, I hope, condition permitting, Steve Gleason battling ALS, living with ALS, is able to go there in his wheelchair and all that stuff and have that whole
1: ceremony because he deserves it too. They built a statue of Steve Gleason outside that stadium blocking that punt, Prater. And Kellen Moore, he's the head coach of the Saints now, so he's right there in the thick of it, bud.
0: Yeah, it's a good storyline tonight. And I know Mike Tirico's going to do a big package tonight because he called that game 20 years ago. And I know he promoted it last night on a broadcast. So they were going to try to get some stuff involved there about what happened and, you know, the Katrina and the Superdome. It's going to be really, really special. I'm not sure how much Kellen gets caught up in all that stuff. But we all know the super laser focus that guy has, and he's trying to win a football game right now. But it'll be impossible to ignore the backdrop of what's going on tonight as we remember that game from 20 years ago.
1: Kellen would have been a junior in high school that night during that game. The 2006 season, he would have been, a senior who just committed to Wilcox about 3 weeks before that.
0: That's right.
1: And now here he is, so funny. Now he's the head coach of the Saints, and he's making his Monday Night Football debut. A game, Greg, that we are airing right here on KTIK, The Ticket. Pretty good package we have.
10: Yep, I'm coming right up after the game. Obviously, plenty of football here on the station throughout the year. And, I understand that the NFC South might not be the sexiest division in the NFL, to say the least. However, I do think maybe, you know, if the Saints win here and Kellen picks up some steam, maybe the narrative starts to shift a little with this division. Talked about it in Weekend Winners and Losers. I had Bryce Young as my weekend winner. The Panthers, I don't think, are a joke. You know, they're becoming a little more of a serious football team. And maybe that's what Kellen and the Saints are doing here. They already won in Baltimore this year. We know how strong they finished last season. So if they can carry this momentum over and you get like a little bit of a race here between New Orleans and Carolina, and one of them could maybe even win 9-10 games, then it maybe changes the narrative around this division that for a while felt like it was like the G6 of the NFL.
1: Sir, for real. I mean, Michael Penix versus Tyler Shuck tonight. You know, Kevin Stefanski, Kellen Moore, in a really dirty rivalry if you guys follow the NFL down there, if you've lived in that area. It's kind of weird. NFL fans usually don't hate each other. It's just different, the turnover. But these two fan bases, the Saints and the Falcons,
10: yeah.
1: They have a very rich, dirty history where their fans, I know Saint fans, I have a lot of Saint friend fans down there too, and they freaking hate the Atlanta Falcons. I'm like, who the hell hates the Falcons? I don't even count. Like, I don't. Falcons don't even exist to me in the Saints. No. They hate the Falcons.
10: I was in Atlanta.
1: Same thing.
10: I was in Atlanta 3 years ago for a Phillies Braves playoff game. And I was talking to a guy that did radio there and had previously worked for the Falcons. And he was telling me, like, bro, Saints, Falcons, for those two fan bases is like Eagles Cowboys. And
1: it's
10: I looked at him, I was like, are you crazy? You know, but it's probably one of the more underrated rivalries in the league. So hopefully a good game tonight.
0: Never mind.
1: Are you going to watch this thing tonight a little bit, probably?
0: I watch all primetime games.
1: Okay, yeah.
0: That's about the only NFL I watch this time of year. So I watch Thursday, Sunday, and Monday night games. I didn't get a chance to watch anything during the day yesterday, but primetime games, absolutely.
1: Yeah, Monday Night Football on KTIK, The Ticket. Nobody airs more football than Greg Frank and us at KTIK. Monday night, Thursday night, Sunday night, couple games on Saturday, couple games on Sunday. You want football to listen to, you're driving, you're in your garage, whatever the hell, on your phone, we'll get that for you. Monday Night Football, of course, on KTIK, The Ticket. We got some soapboxes to hop on right now. I got some juicy stuff to say today, Prater. And guess who? Guess who's leading the country in rushing yards? KTIK, The Ticket.
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20: 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Mike Frater, a career journalist who's seen it all and hates most of it. Johnny Ballgame, a single sports nerd who hasn't seen a date since the Cowboys last won a big game. Pathetic they are. And now, they're up.
1: Well, we're going to have to change that liner, and that's going to be my responsibility because I've had a date since the Cowboys thing. But anyway, Kirby Moore and Matt Miller, to be a fly on the wall there, man. Kirby Moore and Matt Miller, and I know this story very well. They were almost inseparable here when they were teammates at Boise State. Matt Miller, Kellen Moore, Kirby Moore. They did everything together because everything to them was just football. And Tom Moore, Kellen and Kirby's dad and his wife, became really good friends with Matt Miller's parents, to the fact that they would vacation together. The two families, kids know each other. And Kirby got, let's just say he got his dream gig. Head coach of the Washington State Cougars. And he needed a staff. And hey, Matt Miller, he's there. He's available. Kirby loves him. Probably thinks he's a good coach. Good for Kirby. Think that. And he hires him. And Matt Miller at some point, or they had the conversation, who's going to call plays here? And Kirby Moore, he wants to just be the head coach. So he gave play calling duties to Matt Miller. 5 weeks later, they're 1-4.
16: Your fans that are even there still are booing your ass. Nobody's excited on the Palouse right now. They hate the decision Kirby made not to call plays himself. Well, Kirby had to make the decision, and I don't know what that conversation looked like. They're grown men, they're big boys, but you can't say it's not going to put a damper on friendship. That's just life, and Kirby hopefully knew that when he hired his best friend. This might mean this doesn't end well. And it's not began well. Hopefully it does end better. But Kirby Moore, Washington State, they got to get this thing going. They got Utah State this week. That has to be a win. And it's a tough deal, Matt Miller. I love the guy. Kirby Moore, love the guy. But together, that offense, whatever they're putting together, whatever those two are scheming, isn't working. Kirby had to make a change. Matt Miller loses his job as play caller. Going to be a non-play calling OC. Moving forward, go Cougs, get off it.
0: Guys, it's Monday of Fresno State Boise State week. We're in the middle of a really, really good Boise State football season, and I went to bed last night and I woke up this morning spending way, way too much time thinking about Leon Rice. Leon Rice has media day this week, guys. Leon Rice is going to stand up in front of the media and talk about his new basketball team. There's a couple of exhibition games coming up. I'll get to the non-conference schedule that doesn't start until next month here in a little bit, but Leon Rice maybe has had one of his worst off seasons ever, and I'm really, really worried about this guy. He's grinding and pushing and striving and trying to do everything he can to be thriving instead of chasing players and trying to build this roster. Now, when he puts out that media day responsibility, or those talks about media day later on this week, when he puts out his roster for the exhibition games for these next couple of weeks, I just kind of wonder what kind of players he's going to put out there, guys. He's got 16 players on his roster. One of them's got a bad knee injury and probably is done for the calendar year, maybe for the season. He's got a dude from Estonia with a bad Achilles. He's got other injuries that that probably haven't been talked about yet. He's got three dudes at the end of his bench that have no doubt and no reason to ever play anymore. So basically, Leon Rice is down to five returners from last year, Julian Bowie, Nato, Carmichael, Aarons, and Bon Bon. And then he's got four or five dudes coming in that are complete transfers and complete mysteries. And one of them, Lamar Washington, is not even eligible because he can't get a court or a judge to tell him that he's eligible. Every time Leon Rice makes a move, something backfires. Every time something backfires, Leon Rice is looking for plan B, C, D, E, and F. And guys, it's just not going well. I cannot wait to see what Leon Rice has to say. He'll be tough. He'll be optimistic. He's a grinder. And then all of a sudden, we're going to get into that non-conference schedule, guys. That's not going to get anybody excited either. West Coast Baptist, Butler, Oakland, Sam Houston State, Idaho State, Texas A&M, CC, Utah Valley, and Lamar are your non-conference games. That all leads us up to what could be a very, very exciting Pac-12 season. Really exciting Pac-12 season. We just got the schedule. We know the dates. We know the games. We know Gonzaga's coming to town. I just hope that Leon Rice can survive media day. I hope he can survive camp. I hope he can survive non-conference. And I hope when conference starts in early January, Leon Rice can go to a basketball game with a big old fat smile on his face. He's grinding, and he probably deserves it. I cannot wait to see how this basketball season starts or ends.
16: 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They have plenty of space. 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How about a golfer burrito, biscuits and gravy, breakfast sandwiches? They have the entire menu, and they are open every single day, like I said. Greg, news.
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10: All right, to the news we go. Who had Dylan Riley as the nation's leading rusher after 1 month of college football? Well, if you did, bravo. Dylan Riley, after his effort on Saturday night, is now the nation's leading rusher. 685 rushing yards for Dylan Riley. Of course, he was gobbling up a big bulk of Boise State's carries with Sire Gaines dressed, but not on the field on Saturday against Utah State and the week prior against Western Michigan. It is worth noting that Cam Cook of West Virginia is just 33 yards behind Riley. Riley. Riley with 685 rushing yards to Cam Cook's 652. So kind of back and forth here. And again, we're thinking Sire Gaines might be back as soon as this week against Fresno. So probably not something that remains the case all season long. But Dylan Riley is your nation's leading rusher 1 month in.
0: There are six rushers, college football FBS, that have gotten into the 600 club. They all have more than 600 yards rushing. One of them is a Jaden Baugh kid out of Florida who might be the best running back, but he's coming off of a rough one. Guys, don't forget, and we've never mentioned this name, and I'm not even sure it exists. Number four, Torrence Burgess, Texas State, 614 yards. Texas State has a 600-yard rusher. Texas State has one of the best running backs in all of college football. Nobody ever talks about Torrence Burgess.
1: That's going to be a guy Boise State's going to have to defend. Jesse Legree is going to be a receiver. Boise State's going to have to defend. All of a sudden, I'm kind of liking a couple of things with this Pac-12 schedule, guys. Oregon State, Boise State, Fresno State. I think it might be those three teams, Prater. A lot to talk about moving forward because Oregon State comes here November 14th. Boise State, of course, in Fresno this Saturday.
10: All right, and the coach for the Fresno State Bulldogs is Matt Entz. And he talked about the rivalry with the Broncos.
6: Well, it's an exciting one. We talked a little bit about it this morning. And, of course, the trophy will be at practice every day this week. You know, and it's a great rivalry. You look at it since 2005. It's a relatively new rivalry. It's interesting that I think 13 of the games that have been played have incorporated a ranked football team at some point, sometime. Both teams are going to play extremely well. I think both teams have very similar philosophies. You know, run first, protect the clock, play really good defense. You know, have really talented special teams or special teams that can impact games. So, you know, like I said, it'll be fun. It'll create a buzz about the game. Hopefully Red Wave continues to create even a bigger buzz just with the energy on Saturday in the stadium.
10: The milk can at Fresno State practice all week, so...
1: Yeah, Spencer said today he didn't even know what it looks like, but he was kind of joking because he's like, we haven't won it. We haven't had it forever, but yeah, the milk can.
10: And lastly, tip of the cap to AC Boise. The soccer team here in USL League One over the weekend did clinch a playoff berth with a 1-0 win over the Greenville Triumph at Athletic Club Boise Soccer Stadium. Just three matches remaining for AC Boise in their regular season, and now they shift their sights to potentially hosting a playoff game here in the Treasure Valley. So their excellent start as a franchise will end in the postseason one way or another.
1: Remember when we went to that opener, Prater, in March? They're still playing.
0: And they got another 6 weeks to go, or they'll play playoff games all the way deep into November, I think. So
1: how?
0: A 17-team league, eight teams make the playoffs, the top four get to host. Right now, Athletic Club Boise is fourth. I've been told if they win one game and at least two games out of the last three, they're definitely going to host at least one playoff game.
10: There we go. That's a look at the news brought to you by Blue Ice Vodka, as pure as the Tetons.
1: Monday Night Football on KTIK, Atlanta at New Orleans. Kellen Moore, his debut head coaching on Monday Night Football. But we got tons of feedback finale, and you guys are hilarious today. Greg, let's start reading this stuff on KTIK, The Ticket.
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8: 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Still seeing pretty heavy slowdowns on westbound I-84 by the Boise Airport. Those slowdowns starting at about Vista, continuing all the way through to the Flying Y. Westbound I-84 moving very slowly in Meridian as well, with slowdowns at Eagle Road, Meridian Road, and 10 Mile Road. In Boise, there is an accident on westbound Americana between Shoreline and Front. The vehicles involved are in the two left lanes, and emergency crews are on.
9: Whew, that was a riveting tale. 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
21: The clock is ticking and the gloves are off. 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You've been blowing up the Cloverdale Plumbing text line all day. Now it's time to let them rip. Here's the feedback.
10: We begin with Jordan in Southeast Boise. This week, we will see what last year's game should have looked like if Madsen would not have gotten hurt and Fresno was not able to capitalize on short fields for their points. I guess we'll have plenty of time to break down the game, but yes, certainly hoping that Maddox Madsen gets through it and plays a healthy 60 minutes. Ricky from Idaho Falls, Fresno will be tough for Boise State, but they are a notorious choke artist anytime it matters for them. Maybe there's some truth to that. Did they sneak up on Boise State a little bit last year, and now Fresno State definitely has the full attention of Boise State. Let's keep moving and go to Seth and Ada says he'll be there. Good luck to Seth and Ada going to the game, making the trip. Greg in Boise. Fresno is the 70s Raiders of college football. Play dirty, cheat, no class, no morals, more women problems than Mike Prater. Wow.
0: Greg, yeah, I don't Boise. Think that's true. I don't have a big issue with Fresno State being a dirty team. I just, and I'm sure that there's a couple of things here and there that are out there, but I certainly don't feel I have that reputation.
16: I don't either.
0: It's an emotional series. I don't think Fresno State's a dirty football program. I think that messenger is completely wrong.
10: Spud Reb in Twin Falls, looking at the Broncos secondary too deep today, didn't give me any hope that there may be a promising lineup change out there. However, based on rushing yards and sacks against, Jaden Mandel, the quarterback for Fresno State, will be an easier target than Maddox Madsen. Dialing up pressure is the key for the Bronco defense to avoid explosive plays, or it could be a long night.
16: Yep, six sacks last week. Try to get as many as you can this week.
0: But Mandel has better stats than Maddox Madsen, guys.
16: Does he?
0: Look at him. Okay. He's a good quarterback.
10: Yeah, he's pretty legit.
0: Yeah.
10: Scott and Boise, Fresno State, sometimes a giant killer, never a giant.
16: That's well said.
10: Yeah, it's fair. Let's get to Greg and Eagle. Eric Chenander's defensive philosophy is a much bigger issue than our players' lack of eye control. It seems like every year we are having similar conversations, and he is the common denominator. His high risk and high reward philosophy only works if you have some incredible shutdown defensive backs, which obviously we do not have.
16: Okay.
10: And let's also get to Chris from Twin Falls. I liked this one. The defense is the exact opposite of a bend but don't break defense. They play tough 95% of the time and then have a complete meltdown on one play that kills them.
16: That's funny. You're right. They bend but don't break. It's like they don't bend but they break at some point.
10: Yeah. All right, last one, Vandal Al. Give me a break. If you have to say, I think they are our rival, then they are not your rival. Fan is short for fanatic. If you do not shout Fresno, or if you do not shout Boise State whenever someone says, who do you hate, you're not a rival. That's a Vandal talking. But yeah, I do hear his point. Fresno State maybe not at the top of everybody's list.
16: That was fun. That was fun. And this is a hell of a way to kick off Fresno State week. On Prater and the ball game. The hits are going to keep coming. Michael Forrest, we're going to turn around and do it all over tomorrow.
0: Looking forward to it, guys. This will be a fun week. Stay tuned. It's going to be a lot of fun, man.
16: He's Prater. He's Greg. I'm Johnny. We are Idaho Sports Talk, Prater and the ball game. Already can't wait for Tuesday's show. Love ya.
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